0: Approximately 3 minutes later, the crew's critical thinking, fast response time, and knowledge allowed the department to take control of the fire by 6:55 a.m. There were no injuries reported in the blaze, and firefighters were able to save the home from greater loss. For more detailed information about yesterday's incident, visit Columbia Mo Fire Department on social media. A Columbia woman wanted on three warrants was arrested by the Missouri State Highway Patrol on Friday, September 25th. According to an online report, 27-year-old Zion D. Bell was taken into custody at 11:24 a.m. on three Boone County warrants for failure to appear. Bell is being held in Boone County Jail pending bond. The city of Macon, as well as Macon County R1 School District, are drumming up excitement for a thrilling yearly event. The 7th annual Macon City of Maples Marching Festival will take place next month, hosted by the Macon Marching Tigers. The event takes place Saturday, October 24th. For news at CentralMoInfo.com, I'm Stephanie Shannon.
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1: Western civilization. And delivering common sense for the American people. Ladies and gentlemen, here's Scott Jennings.
3: All right, what is the latest on Iran? Will there be a deal before the midterms? Unlikely, because Trump doesn't need one. I'll explain in just a few seconds. The United States and China have announced a major round of reciprocal tariff cuts following President Trump's summit with Chinese President Xi Jinping. China will lower tariffs on a range of American agricultural products, they say. And coming up, he's young and he's fearless, and he is mounting a bid to become next chairman of the House Oversight Committee, Texas Congressman Brandon Gill, joining us at the bottom of the hour to discuss news and politics of the day. Here on Monday, September the 28th, this is Scott Jennings reporting for Salem and coming to you live from a beautiful Louisville, Kentucky. On this day, 1941, Ted Williams completed one of the greatest hitting seasons in baseball history. The 23-year-old Boston Red Sox star entered the final day of the season with a batting average of 399 and a half. Now that rounds up to 400. Now Williams could have protected that number by sitting out Boston's season-ending doubleheader against Philadelphia. But Williams wanted no part of that. He wanted to play. And he put baseball history on the line, and then he delivered. Williams went 4 for 5 in the first game, including his 37th home run of the season, and then 2 for 3 in the second game. 6 hits and 8 at-bats on the last day of the season, raising his final batting average to .406, the last MLB player to hit better than 400. Now jump ahead. Jump ahead to September 28th, 1960. Two wars and 19 years later. Oh, Ted Williams, you might recall, lost 5 full seasons in service to his country. But the young hitter was back in Boston, 42 years old now, playing what would be his last game at Fenway Park. And in the 8th inning, the splendid splinter walked to the plate one last time. Cut one. Okay, well, I'm told we don't have it, but if we had it, I can assure you it would have been amazing audio of Kurt Gowdy. Kurt Gowdy giving the play-by-play of what happened in Ted Williams' final at-bat at Fenway Park, which was a home run. A home run in your last at-bat. Pretty cool end of the story. The fans called for him to come back out, but Ted Williams wouldn't do it. No curtain call, no tip of the cap. Just one more day at the ballpark for maybe the greatest hitter of all time. And all of it happened for Ted Williams on September the 28th, first in 1941 and then again in 1960. On to the news now. The Major League Baseball season did end on Sunday, and the playoffs begin Tuesday with 4 wild card series. The Tampa Bay Rays are the top seed in the American League. The Milwaukee Brewers hold the top slot in the National League, and among Tuesday's matchups, Red Sox versus Yankees. British police arrested 5 men Sunday near the Air Base Fairford in England, and that base is used by U.S. bombers in strikes on Iran. Officers moved in after a tip about 3 suspicious vans heading toward the base. The men were in custody, but apparently, according to late-breaking news, are being released on bail. Investigators are examining a possible Iranian connection. President Trump says the suspects were looking to do big damage to the airbase there. Disaster averted, but we'll see what happens to these suspects now that it looks like they may be getting out of jail, at least temporarily. Let me address the situation in Iran for a moment, if I might. As you know, for weeks, I've been telling you that we have won this war. It's been evident to me for some time, and now it is evident to the world. The Iranian regime has lost control of the Strait of Hormuz, and therefore they've lost the war. Donald Trump doesn't need to make any deals with the Iranians right now. Now, this may sound strange if you filled up your truck lately. Oil is expensive. Diesel is painfully expensive. But Iran's plan was never merely to make oil expensive. Its plan was to hold the world hostage, choke off a waterway vital to global energy, and inflict so much economic pain that America would have to deal on Tehran's terms and use the strait to rescue a regime under enormous pressure. But that strategy has failed. Admiral Brad Cooper and the remarkable men and women of U.S. Central Command have won the Battle of Hormuz. In a recent operational update, Cooper said U.S. forces had helped protect more than 2,000 commercial vessel transits and more than 1 billion barrels of crude had passed through the strait over the last couple of months. Oil, gas, and cargo shipments over a recent two-week period have reached their highest volume in 6 months. The primary transit lanes in the strait have been cleared of mines. Here is the strategic point. The regime in Iran does not control the strait. It can no longer dictate that the rest of the world's oil stops moving until America pays its price. Those days are over, no matter how many Senate Democrats and their pundits gaslight you about all this on cable news. We've won, and Iran has lost, despite the American left's cheerleading for the Iranian regime. And the independent shipping numbers back up the direction of travel. Reuters reports that crude exports from key Middle Eastern producers are on pace to reach nearly 13 billion barrels a day in September, the highest level since the war began. Roughly 7.4 million barrels are expected to move through Hormuz itself. So the next time you hear a dumb person on TV say the Strait of Hormuz is closed, please understand, they're a moron, and they are only on television for the purpose of making you dumber. Iran has not exported a drop of oil since mid-July. Since the United States restored its blockade, no fresh Iranian crude has successfully crossed the U.S. Navy on its way to China, which is Tehran's main oil customer. Iran can sell oil that it already stored on tankers beyond the blockade, but that inventory is a quickly diminishing lifeline. Now, here's where I think the United States made one strategic mistake. We paused the blockade during a diplomatic opening in June. Iran used that opening to move roughly 80 million barrels of oil and other petroleum products. That bought the regime time, and it got them billions of dollars worth of exports before we then restored the blockade. We tested the prospects of a deal, and Tehran took the lifeline. But that lifeline does not last forever. As the previously shipped oil is sold and the proceeds are spent, Iran cannot simply send out another fleet of tankers to replace it. The pressure on its currency, its imports, and its budget has become more severe. Full economic collapse for Iran is right around the corner. And that explains why President Trump rejected Iran's latest offer last week. Tehran proposed reopening Hormuz in exchange for relief from the American blockade. But oil from its neighbors is increasingly getting through. Iran was offering to give us back something it could no longer take away, while asking us to restore the income that we can deny it. Trump was right to refuse that deal. Now let's answer the question Americans will rightly ask. If we're winning, why am I still paying so much for gas and diesel? Because moving crude oil is only half the job. Refineries must turn it into usable fuel. Ukrainian strikes have damaged Russian refineries. Russia has restricted diesel exports, and the war has disrupted Middle Eastern refining and fuel shipments. The International Energy Agency says refineries around the world are stretched close to capacity. So the truth is we have an international refining problem. And here at home, we've spent decades making it worse. California, for instance, had 21 operable refineries in 2006 and only 12 at the start of this year. A Los Angeles area refinery stopped processing crude last year. Valero finished idling its Benicia refinery this April. We should be building the capacity to make the fuel that our economy needs, not becoming more dependent on imports when the world is at war. Democrats who are complaining the loudest about fuel prices today have spent years creating the conditions to drive them ever higher. So yes, I know you're feeling the pain of high gas prices. What we need to do is address the refining bottleneck. But high fuel prices does not mean that Iran holds a winning hand. Their military and nuclear facilities have suffered damage. They couldn't make a nuclear weapon if they wanted to, and I'm sure they do. They can't wage war against us or anyone else. Their Navy and Air Force are totally destroyed. Their economy is on the brink of collapse, and Iran's best bargaining chip is gone thanks to the U.S. Navy. So, President Trump, my advice, stay the course. Intensify the pressure. Keep the strait open. You've won this war, and the Democrats are going to have egg on their face after all of their Iranian cheerleading. 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A three-week supply is $17.76. More news when we come back. It's Scott Jennings on Salem. Stay with us.
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0: heard the narratives. 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
1: Monday, September the 28th. Common sense for the American people. Coming up, the governor of Arkansas, Sarah Huckabee Sanders, has a new television ad out for her campaign for re-election. I'm going to play it for you. It's generating a little bit of debate online. My reaction was positive. Some other conservatives have negatively reacted. I think Sarah's on the right track. I'm going to play it for you. You can draw your own conclusions in just a moment. But first, a word from our friends at AARP. Here's the word. If you are like me, and I guess you are, you're an American citizen out there listening to this show and working and paying your taxes, you have been paying into Social Security your entire whole working life. It's your money. You earned it. However, special interest groups in Washington are pushing cuts to Social Security, and Americans are depending on it now more than ever. That's why AARP is depending on you to help them fight the cuts and protect your money. If you agree that Social Security should be protected, pledge today to do that at aarp.org/we earned it. aarp.org/we earned it. I encourage you to check out their campaign. All right, what is Sarah Sanders doing down in Arkansas? She is taking aim at government benefits for able-bodied adults who choose not to work. You remember last summer, this was a big debate in the Big Beautiful Bill. Work requirements. If you want welfare,

0: you're going to have to work or try to work. So Governor Sanders is pushing this idea, this welfare-to-work requirement in her campaign advertising. She says young, healthy adults getting government assistance should be working, going to school, or volunteering. I want you to listen to this ad. Hold on. Before we play the ad, Hollywood Sean, can you assure me that if I tell you to play the ad, it will play? You do. 100%? 100%. Because you realize our personal and professional relationship is on the line right now. Because if I call for it and it doesn't play, we got a real problem. Okay, we're going to call for it. Here's the ad. Cut to.
1: Yeah. Oh, you want some of this? Come on.
2: Meet Brad. Brad has turned relaxing into a full-time profession. But you actually work hard. You pay taxes to cover welfare for guys like Brad who just choose not to work.
1: Whoa.
2: That's why I launched a welfare-to-work requirement.
1: Almost there.
2: Now, more Arkansans are working than ever before.
1: Whoa.
2: Even Brad.
0: So the ad depicts Brad, a ne'er-do-well, video play, game playing, whatever, sitting on his couch, presumably in his mother's basement, playing games instead of working. Now, my reaction to this was that it's going to work because Republicans have always preached the idea that we're generous and we believe in the social safety net and we're not opposed to welfare benefits, but we don't want to do it for people who choose not to work, able-bodied adults. And the idea here is if you're going to get government assistance, you should be working or trying to work. You should be going to school or you should be volunteering. And I'll take it a step further because a lot of Republicans believe this too. If you're taking care of a family member, if you're taking care of children, if you're a caretaker within your own family, that's fine too. So we have this generous idea that you could be doing a range of things, but if you're able-bodied and you're doing none of that, you should not get government assistance. You should not sit around and collect welfare while the rest of us get up and go to work every day and pay our taxes and pay for you. It seems relatively non-controversial to me. Some people online, though, are complaining. They're saying Sarah Sanders is insulting a key Republican constituency group. In the ad, if you didn't see the video feed, the guy that is playing the video games is a young white male. So some people are mad that Sarah Sanders is insulting young white males. I see it differently. I think she's insulting people who are able-bodied adults who choose not to work. This is not about race. This is about people who get up and go to work every day and pay their taxes and do everything we tell them to do versus people who are able-bodied and aren't working, aren't trying to work, aren't going to school, aren't volunteering, and aren't taking care of anybody in their family. I reject the criticism. Governor Sanders, you're on the right track. More after this with Brandon Gill. Stay with us on the Scott
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7: Monday, September the 28th. 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Scott Jennings broadcasting from Louisville, Kentucky today. We welcome back to the show Congressman Brandon Gill of Texas. Brandon, come on back in here, and before you say hello, I'm just going to tell the people what's going to happen. This man's going to be the next chairman of the House Oversight Committee, and he deserves it. Your performance so far in Congress in calmly picking apart these libs and these committees has been nothing short.

0: of brilliant. And this job, in some ways, is a public-facing job. The American people need to know what's going on. And this oversight committee is one of the best places to find out and put the sunshine on Washington. I can't think of anybody better to do it than you. So let's start there, Brandon. Welcome back in, and how's the campaign for that going?
1: Thanks for having me. That's very kind of you. I mean, listen, the Oversight Committee is, for a lot of Americans, that's what they see Congress working on. It's unique relative to most other committees in that it has subpoena authority, meaning that we can drag people before Congress and we can make them answer for what they're doing with Americans, with our tax dollars. Make them answer for how they're abusing the American people in other ways, trampling on their constitutional rights. And I think that that's an opportunity that we ought to use whenever we have these congressional hearings. And by the way, the purpose of a congressional hearing is not just good theater. It's not just to get a viral video clip. It's to change policy, to either help out the administration and some of the great work that they're doing politically, or separately, to actually build up political support so that we can get good legislation passed in the House, or it's to hold people accountable with that subpoena authority where we can get more documents and information in addition to witness testimony and congressional hearings. So there's a lot of functionality of that, and that's the work that I hope to continue doing. James Comer, the current chairman of that committee, has done a phenomenal job over the past 6 years leading Republicans, and I want to continue the good work that he's doing.
0: Brandon Gill, Congressman from Texas, our special guest conversation this hour on the Scott Jennings Show. Congressman, I want to continue a conversation I started with the audience just a few minutes ago, and I want to get you engaged in it. And it has to do with the Republican Party position about requiring people to try to work if they're going to be on welfare. We're targeting able-bodied adults here who are choosing not to work, aren't volunteering, aren't going to school, but are just literally sitting in a basement playing video games, as depicted in this ad being run by Sarah Sanders, governor of Arkansas, in her reelection campaign. Let's play that and get your reaction. Cut two.
2: Yeah. Oh, you want some of this? Come on.
3: Meet Brad. Brad has turned relaxing into a full-time profession. But you actually work hard. You pay taxes to cover welfare for guys like Brad who just choose not to work.
2: Whoa.
3: That's why I launched a welfare to work requirement.
2: Almost there.
3: Now, more Arkansans are working than ever before.
2: Whoa.
3: Even Brad.
0: This takes us back, Congressman, to the debate that was had in Congress last summer about work requirements that were included in the Big Beautiful Bill. How does that ad strike you? And give us your vision of the Republican position on this.
1: Well, what I think is most interesting is that welfare requirements are something that even Democrats 20 or 30 years ago supported. I mean, Bill Clinton put in some of the first modest work requirements in welfare reform back in the 90s. This is something that's incredibly popular with most Americans. You work hard, you pay taxes, and you want to make sure that that taxes is supporting things, that money is supporting causes and programs that benefit you, that it's building roads and bridges and funding our military and working for legitimate causes, not for somebody who wants to use welfare as a means of living without seeking work, without trying to do anything productive. And I think that that's what the arguments that's being made here. And that's something that conservatives have talked about for a really, really long time, that welfare state dependency is corrosive not only to our economic prospects, but it's corrosive to the soul for the recipient. We want people to climb the ladder, get off welfare, and be self-sufficient.
0: I remember when this debate was going on last summer, and I was told time and again on CNN, you'll regret these work requirements, Jennings. The Republicans are going to regret this. We're going to run on this in the midterms. I don't see any Democrats running on this because I think they know what you said is true. Requiring people to try to work if they're going to get welfare is actually popular. And I think we should explain to the audience what the Republican position is. If you're an able-bodied adult in the Big Beautiful Bill, enrollees in Medicaid must complete at least 80 hours per month, that's about 20 hours per week, of paid work, self-employment, participation in work training,

0: F-time enrollment in an educational or technical program, or unpaid community service through a structured organization, and exemptions for pregnant women, certain primary caregivers or parents of young children, and individuals determined to be medically frail or disabled. Basically, the pure targeting here was on able-bodied adults who are literally doing nothing else. And for that, Republicans were savaged as draconian last summer. But this is purely an 80-20 issue. I promise you. Maybe better, Brandon. Okay. Maybe better than 80-20, don't you think?
1: 100%. I mean, most Americans believe that they shouldn't be forced to pay for somebody to do nothing. And to your point, you have to be either working or seeking work. 20 hours a week is a very low bar. And there's a variety of ways that you can meet that criteria, including, as you said, community service. You can volunteer at your local church for 20 hours a week. I mean, this is not hard. And that is such a basic, I mean, just such a low bar to attain in order to access welfare benefits. I mean, this is about as common sense as it gets. In other words, what we're saying is we want you to be self-sufficient. We want you to at least be on a path towards self-sufficiency, and we don't want to force hardworking American taxpayers to pay for somebody to sit on their couch and do nothing all day. That's not fair to the American taxpayer. It's not beneficial to this country. And again, it's just basic common sense.
0: Talking to Brandon Gill, the great congressman from Texas. I think, Brandon, this ties into another issue that I think Republican campaigns ought to really consider using this October, and that is this public charge rule. So the Trump administration has installed a rule that says, and it's already part of law. This has been part of U.S. law for a long time, but it says if you are coming here as an immigrant and you're going to immediately go on welfare, you can be denied a visa or a green card. So, great idea. I think most people would agree with that.
1: Yep.
0: 22 Democrat-led states and a whole bunch of other Democrat-led cities and other Democrat actors are suing the Trump administration to try to throw that rule out so we can continue to take recently arrived immigrant populations and put them immediately on welfare. So you have Democrats fighting to put immigrants on welfare. You have Democrats fighting to keep people on welfare who refuse to work. And meanwhile, the American people, the American taxpayer, the American worker, they're holding the bag. I think this is a sleeper issue, possibly, Brandon, in some of these campaigns. What do you think?
1: Oh, yeah. This is, again, it's basic common sense. You know, the purpose of our immigration system is to benefit the American people. That's why it exists. And you don't benefit the American people by bringing foreigners into our country and then allowing them to access a slew of welfare benefits. In other words, bringing people in so that the current American people can subsidize their lifestyle. That's not fair to our people. That doesn't make our country stronger in any meaningful way. I think if you asked any American, just, you know, find some random American on the street, and if you ask them, do you believe that foreigners from all over the world should be able to immigrate into the United States and then get free housing and free health care and free schooling and free food and other types of public assistance? Almost every single person would say, no, that's not fair. That doesn't benefit us. Why in the world would we ever allow this? And the fact that Democrats are going all in to promote the massive importation of people into the country for the purpose of getting them on welfare, I think is insane. And again, that may be a 90-10 issue for us here.
0: Talking to Brandon Gill from Texas, congressman, planning to be, and I hope will be, the next chairman of the House Oversight Committee in the next go-around here. Congressman, we have the midterms coming. There are a lot of Republicans freaking out there. A lot of punditry is focused on the freak out. You've called this election the mainstream versus the extreme. What do Republicans need to do over the next 40 days, however many days that are left, to outkick their historical coverage here and beat back some of this polling that I think is actually being generated to suppress Republican turnout?
1: I think that's probably right. And we've got to make sure that our side recognizes not only what the stakes are, but then does the work to make sure that we'll be in a strong position in November. That means talking to your friends in your community members and your church members and making sure that they get out to vote and they get their family and their friends out to vote, that if you can support Republican candidates, that you're doing that financially. But the core message here is that you've got a Democrat Party who's running on a platform explicitly. This is not political hyperbole from conservatives. They are explicitly running on a platform of tearing America's constitutional foundations apart, abolishing the Senate, abolishing the presidency, abolishing the Supreme Court. They've talked for a long time about if they do get power, they want to make D.C. The 51st state, which of course means two more Democrat senators. Then it's Puerto Rico. Then it's packing the Supreme Court if they can't abolish it. I mean, you're talking about fundamentally transforming the United States. And that's before we even talk about insane policies like open borders and defunding local police departments and transing toddlers and everything else that they've spent the last 6 years talking about. And then on the other side of the aisle, you have Republicans who are just the party of basic decency and common sense, who say on a core level, we love this country. We want America to survive. We want to conserve America. That's why we're conservatives. We want to preserve it so that our kids and grandkids can inherit it. We believe in strong borders. We believe in American sovereignty. We believe in law and order. We want your local police department. We actually like your local police departments. We think sheriffs and cops are good things for local communities. And we want to make sure that this system of government that we have that's been so great for the American people survives. And I think given that choice, most Americans are going to be with Republicans. But we've got to make sure that that message gets out there, because Democrats are doing everything they can to obfuscate the insane beliefs that they have.
0: That's Brandon Gill, congressman from Texas. The Republican Party has its eye on you, Brandon Gill. We appreciate your service. And we take a break. More news after this. It's Scott Jennings on Salem.
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0: Monday, September 28th. Well, I like that Brandon Gill. He's good. I mean, he's a freshman. And I look around the congressional landscape. I don't see anybody holding the libs accountable any better than Brandon Gill. He'd be a terrific chairman for the House Oversight Committee. Jamie Comer, my friend here from Kentucky, has done a great job, and he's highly likely to be running for governor in 2027. Brandon Gill is the right choice for this. Not that there wouldn't be other good choices. It's a big conference. There's a lot of Republicans. I'm just watching Brandon Gill's performance. Go, if you haven't followed Brandon Gill, go on YouTube. Go on your, wherever you get your videos served to you. Type in Brandon Gill hearing, and you will find myriad clips of this guy methodically and calmly just taking apart some nonsense. But you need that sort of aggressiveness. It's calm. It's methodical. He asks the right questions. He gets to the heart of the matter. So you're not engaging in the left's hysterics. You're engaging in a conservative's rational, logical thinking. That's what Brandon Gill does. And when you see him take these witnesses on, just puts on display how crazy they have gone and how common sense the right has become. I'm looking at a picture, by the way. This is breaking news into the Scott Jennings Show. I'm looking at a picture. This was posted on the X platform by Senator Matt Harrington, who is the assistant Senate Republican leader up in the Maine State Senate. And he posts a photo with this caption. I was sent this photo of Senator Collins's, that's Susan Collins, Biddeford office this morning. What has this world come to? This is disgusting, disappointing, and it's not the Maine I grew up in do better. The photo is a picture of the front door of Collins' Biddeford office, and it's spray painted in red. On the left, it says Trump, and on the right, it says whore. Trump, whore. I regret to inform you, dear listeners, that the tolerant American left is at it again. The tolerant and nonviolent American left is at it again. Susan Collins has been the most bipartisan, down-the-middle United States senator in Washington. Sometimes she votes with Trump, sometimes she votes against him. When a Democrat was in office, sometimes she voted with them, sometimes she voted against them. Bipartisan. If it's been good for Maine, Susan Collins has tried to do it. But she is a registered Republican, probably the most moderate or liberal or whatever you want to call it Republican in Washington, probably fitting for Maine. And for that, she gets to go to her office today and see in red spray paint, Trump whore. Why is there so much rage and violence in the heart of the American left? These were the people of tolerance. These were the people of nonviolence. But you see images like this, and then you hear what their candidates say. This character, El Sayed, up in Michigan. I feel like all the time I'm seeing clips from him where his language is violent. What was he saying the other day about Bill Maher, actually? Oh, yes, here it is. Abdul El Sayed says he would go on Bill Maher's show despite the, quote, terrible things Bill Maher has said about people like me. He continues, this is El Sayed, I want to give people the image of watching him get his rear end, but he used an expletive. I want to give people the image of watching him get his rear end whooped on his own show by a guy who prays like I do. Always with the violence, this guy. The left has become so violent. We heard all the words and postings from the American left after Charlie was assassinated. They cheered it on, and on the anniversary of it, they cheered it on again. You have candidates making violent statements about a guy. Bill Maher, he's a talk show host, a comedian. I want to whoop his, you know what. We got spray painting, nasty language on an office in Maine. Radicals, folks. Anti-American radicals. More news after this. Stay with us. 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
16: NBC News Radio, I'm Scott Carr. President Trump will hold an AI summit as fears grow over its possible threat to humanity. The president and the Republican Speaker of the House, Mike Johnson, will host Meta's Mark Zuckerberg, the heads of Anthropic, OpenAI, NVIDIA, and others at the White House summit Tuesday. Johnson has been insisting that overregulation will lead to China winning the AI race. This as some major tech companies are set to testify in front of the New York City Council regarding the potential dangers of AI. Lizzie Radabali reports that'll be next week.
17: This marks the first public testimony under oath from AI companies after several whistleblowers and executives issued warnings about the need for regulation. Speakers for companies including Anthropic, OpenAI, Google, and Meta all confirmed with Council Speaker Julie Menin that they will attend the hearing in front of the entire 51-member body. The council also sent a subpoena demanding someone from Elon Musk's SpaceX AI company to attend the rare meeting set for next Monday on October 5th.
16: President Trump said today he's not happy. Five people were arrested in the UK on suspicion of terrorism, then set free on bail. The five were arrested near the Royal Air Force Base Sunday west of London, used by the U.S. military to launch strikes on Iran. When asked if the suspects were connected to Iran, Trump said he knew the answer to that but wouldn't share it. President Trump is denying an Axios report claiming the U.S. is weighing sanctions relief against Iran in return for a nuclear deal with the country. Trump posts that the outlet should withdraw what he calls the fake story immediately. Lindsey Clancy is expected back in court Tuesday. The woman from Massachusetts who admitted to strangling her three young children before trying to kill herself in 2023. Her recent murder trial ended in a mistrial. Prosecutors are expected to announce whether they plan to retry Clancy or drop the case. Scott Carr, NBC News Radio.
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19: A criminal summons was issued Friday for a Nelson man facing Cooper County drug and weapons charges. According to a probable cause statement, on July 16th, a Cooper County deputy pulled over a pickup truck driven by 37-year-old Ethan Halsley Williams for a defective headlight. During the traffic stop, Williams appeared nervous. When questioned, he admitted to being in possession of methamphetamine and a rifle. Two small baggies of meth, a blue straw with meth residue, and an unloaded firearm were recovered from Williams' vehicle. Williams is due to make his initial court appearance on October 20th at 9 a.m. for one count each of possession of a controlled substance and unlawful use of a weapon. A Roachport man was arrested Friday, September 25th, for alleged drug possession. According to a Missouri State Highway Patrol report, 58-year-old David A. Jenkins was taken into custody at 1:46 p.m. for possession of a controlled substance, amphetamine, and unlawful possession of drug paraphernalia prior drug offense. Jenkins is being held in Boone County Jail, pending bond. Two Festus residents are dead after a gyroplane crash in Reynolds County. The aircraft hit some power lines Wednesday on County Road 334 near Annapolis. The 54-year-old man piloting the plane and a 50-year-old woman who was a passenger were both killed. 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Three people were injured in a two-vehicle accident in Montauk County last Thursday afternoon. The accident occurred at 3 on eastbound U.S. Highway 50 at the intersection with Shooters Club Road. According to the Missouri State Highway Patrol, a pickup truck driven by an 18-year-old California man failed to yield while attempting to cross eastbound Highway 50 onto Shooters Club Road and struck an eastbound car driven by a 64-year-old California woman. She suffered serious injuries in the accident. Her two passengers, 15 and 16-year-old girls from Jefferson City, sustained minor and moderate injuries, respectively. The girls were taken to Capital Regional Medical Center in Jefferson City. The driver was airlifted to University of Missouri Hospital in Columbia. The driver of the pickup truck was uninjured in the crash. The U.S. Route 54 ramp from eastbound Interstate 70 in Kingdom City is set to close overnight for 2 weeks starting Wednesday. The nightly closures will take place from 7 p.m. to 6 a.m. each night through October 14th. The eastbound I-70 ramp to U.S. Highway 54 at exit 148 will close, and eastbound I-70 will narrow to one lane from Callaway County Route M to U.S. 54. The north outer road is expected to remain open throughout the nightly closures. All work is weather permitting and schedules are subject to change. For news at CentralMoInfo.com, I'm Stephanie Shannon.
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1: Fighting for free speech, Western civilization, and delivering common sense for the American people. Ladies and gentlemen, here's Scott Jennings.
2: All right, quick check of the headlines here on Monday, September the 28th. Coming up this hour, a major announcement expected from President Trump. He is expected to unveil plans for a massive $15 billion steel plant in Iowa. White House says it'll be the largest steel plant in American history. Project expected to create over 1,700 permanent jobs, thousands of construction jobs as well. Again, the president is planning to make this announcement from the Oval Office. We've got our eye on it, and as soon as the president gets to that, we are going to bring that news to you. Also today, out of the administration, they've released new fuel economy standards that relax federal requirements for cars and light trucks. That's timely because the announcement comes, of course, amid the Iran conflict, which has put some pressure on oil and fuel prices. And Congress continues consideration of the Protect College Sports Act. This is an effort to create a national framework for the future of college athletics. One of the most prominent voices supporting that effort is with us today, longtime university leader Gordon Gee, who's spent decades at the highest levels of college education and athletics, and he is the current president emeritus of West Virginia University. Gordon, welcome into the Scott Jennings Show.
3: Oh, thank you, Scott, and I'm honored to be here with you, I can assure you.
2: Well, it's good to see you again. You know, you may not remember this, but we met years ago in Columbus, Ohio, like 2012, when I was working for Mitt Romney over there, and followed your career for a long time, and you've got had one of the most respected careers in higher education, and now you are here with a voice about the need to save college athletics. If they don't do this, how close is college athletics to a breaking point if Congress does nothing here, sir?
3: Well, I think that this is an existential crisis we face. And the reason I got involved is, of course, I was very involved in the college football playoff, you know, and of course, I've been president of five different institutions, all of whom had had great athletic programs. But for me, it's kind of an organic issue. It's about the unique nature of the American academic environment. It's about the opportunity for

0: To perform very well, whether they be oboe players or whether they be football players. It is about creating that kind of an environment which is uniquely American and uniquely part of our higher education system.
1: So we're talking about the Protect College Sports Act in the Senate right now. It's supposed to bring order to this, you know, wild, wild west of NIL and transfers and recruiting. They have, I think, some different ideas about what the bill should look like over in the House. So I know you're heavily involved in this. First of all, talk to us about the Senate bill, and then maybe give us a little perspective on the conversations that are going on between the two chambers, if you can.
0: Yes, first of all, Senator Cruz and Senator Cantwell have done a marvelous job. This is a very much a bipartisan effort. As you've seen, up to this point, including cloture, they're running at about 75 votes, which is quite remarkable given the divisions that we have in our nation. And the reason for it is that I believe that both senators and all of those engaged understand that we really do face a very serious issue. The NCAA and the Congress has lost court cases. We probably got way over our skis, but now we have to try to bring some structure back into college athletics. And so that's what we're doing. What it does is it still supports paying of players. It supports, obviously, protecting the players, which we think is very important. It establishes clear rules. Right now, we have no rules. And it's going to stop the tampering and chaos. And at the same time, for me, as a university president, it preserves the traditions that make college sports what we know and love. I was joking with someone the other day that, you know, I've never been able to get 110,000 people to show up to a chemistry lecture, but they do show up to a football game. And it's a way for us to tell our story. It's a unique part of the American higher education system. You know, Scott, I'm 5'5 and 140 pounds. I've never played football or anything else in my life, but I do know that as a university president for 45 years, that the athletic programs have allowed me to really make a difference in terms of the academic environment for our universities.
1: Talk to me about a school like West Virginia. What happens to a school like West Virginia if college sports is just allowed to continue to be an arms race among the wealthiest programs? I assume you think it you know, there'll be a few schools that can compete and everybody else will be pushed off to the side.
0: You know, right? I'm not certain any schools can compete. I think that even the most wealthy schools will have problems. What is happening, of course, is the fact that every dollar that's going into NIL, every dollar that is going into increasing this commitment to college athletics, in many ways is coming out of the academic programs. There's only so many dollars available, and that is, of course, what is happening now with the PCSA. If we, with antitrust protection, then we can negotiate as one rather than negotiating against each other, the SEC versus the Big Ten versus the Big 12, et cetera. And so we can increase our revenue. Scott, one of the interesting things is college athletics is the most watched programs on television, yet we rank fifth in terms of revenue generation. The NBA, which has nowhere near the eyeballs on the television, they earn a lot more than college athletics. So this is where we have to close that gap. Not take it away from the academic programs. Have a balance in what we're doing. Still protect the players. Still allow them to earn a fair share of the revenue. But have rules that allow this to take place. For West Virginia, as for many institutions of our size, without this act, it will be very difficult for us to be able to be competitive.
1: Speaking to one of the most influential voices in higher education today, Gordon Gee. He is the president emeritus of West Virginia University. He's also been at the University of Colorado Boulder, the Ohio State University, Brown University, and Vanderbilt University. You've had a long and storied career, and Gordon, you've become one of the most respected voices in higher education. And your perspective on college athletics here,

0: I think is important. If Congress doesn't get this right, how quickly are we going to see all this unravel? It, you know, to the average fan, it feels like we're on the brink of it right now. I mean, are we you know, at the precipice here in terms of fixing this thing?
1: Yeah. I don't think that without this act, and I'm not being, you know, I'm not being an alarmist. I'm just being truthful the way that I look at it, because I've looked at it from so many different perspectives. Without this act, everything will come unraveled, and then we're really going to have a very serious problem. I'm not certain how we can put the genie back in the bottle in any way, shape, or form. This act, in many ways, represents the best last hope for getting some structure and function in place to preserve college athletics as we know it.
0: That's Gordon Gee talking to us today about the Protect College Sports Act. Now, according to the latest news I'm looking at here, there may be some votes on this around 5:30 this afternoon, President Gee. But as I said, I think what the Senate looks like it's ready to pass this thing. I think there may need to be some reconciliation with the House here based on my sources on this matter. But getting something out of the Senate would clearly be a step in the right direction. Gordon, thanks for coming on the show. We look forward to updates on this as the situation progresses.
1: And Scott, thanks for your great work. I appreciate your following this program. Thank you.
0: Yes, sir. Thank you. Gordon Gee really is one of the most respected guys in higher education, storied career. And so when he's saying we got to do something to fix this, I tend to listen. All right. It's Scott Jennings here on Salem. We are headed towards a commercial break here, but we're also paying attention to what's going on in the Oval Office. We're expecting the president to make a major announcement regarding a steel mill, the country's largest, that he says is going to be built by 2030. We'll bring that to you after this on the Scott Jennings Show. Stay with us.
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0: And welcome back to the Scott Jennings Show here on Monday, September the 28th. Glad to be broadcasting out of Louisville, Kentucky today. Was home this weekend. Beautiful weekend here in the Bluegrass. Beautiful day, actually, here in Kentucky. I hope it's beautiful wherever you are. By the way, we're keeping an eye on the Oval Office this afternoon. The president is supposed to be making an announcement, major economic development announcement for Iowa. I'll have the details of that in just a moment. First, I do want to give you a note from our friends at Americans for Prosperity. For nearly 250 years, America's founding principles have given people the freedom to dream big and take risks and build something of their own. That spirit is alive and well in American small business today. That's why this month, Americans for Prosperity is celebrating the entrepreneurs who took a chance, overcame the odds, and created jobs. Because sometimes it all starts with one small step. 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You have an idea, you have an idea, you have an idea, and then you take that step that puts you on the path to starting your business. You remember when that step happened, don't you? 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Again, this website and project is a service of our friends at Americans for Prosperity. Speaking of job creation, as I mentioned, we are keeping an eye on the White House this afternoon. President has been foreshadowing a 2 o'clock announcement or 2 o'clock hour announcement, and that's what we're looking at this afternoon. The headline here is that a company called Mesabi Metallics is going to invest

0: $15 billion in a new steel plant in Iowa. The White House is billing this announcement as the largest steel plant in American history once it is fully built. The first phase of the project, according to news accounts, will make 7.5 million tons of steel annually. And eventually this thing will make 10 million tons of steel. They are targeting production to begin in 2030. So a couple of years away, but the announcement's coming today that the steel plant is going to be constructed. The company projects 5,000 to 6,000 construction jobs during the first phase and at least 1,750 permanent jobs in Iowa. Now, it's interesting. This steel plant will be connected to a mining operation in Minnesota that's also being run by this Mesabi company. Mesabi plans to feed the Iowa steel mill with iron ore from its new $2.5 billion mine in Minnesota. The White House is saying that the mining operation is creating another 350 jobs. The pitch here is that you have a fully American supply chain from soup to nuts, from beginning to end. You'll get the ore out of the ground in Minnesota, mined by American workers. It'll float on down the river, down to Iowa. They'll pick it up, and they will turn that into millions upon millions of tons of American steel. Now, the White House is emphasizing this part of the project, this national security implications of being able to make steel fully in the United States. When you have a fully American supply chain on steel, you're not dependent on other countries, say China or anybody else that is or could be adversarial. So that's a good thing for national security. White House is also emphasizing this project proves that the president's plan to bring heavy manufacturing back to the United States is working. Now, the steel industry has been central to the president's trade agenda. His administration has raised tariffs on many steel imports up to 50%. They did that last year. And so this announcement today gives the president a concrete proposed investment as he continues to make the argument about why his tariff agenda has been good, at least for the steel industry. Now, Mesabi has not yet announced the precise Iowa location. But the Commerce Secretary Howard Lutnick is involved in this. The Ex-Im Bank Chairman John Jovanovich is involved. We have a lot of Mesabi executives that are supposed to be in the White House today. So the headline here, major steel mill is going to be built probably in eastern Iowa. And we are waiting for details and an announcement from the White House. The president has promised that this afternoon, and we're going to bring that to you when we have it. Take a break and come right back. It's Scott Jennings on Salem. Stay with us.
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10: All right, it's a breaking news edition of the Scott Jennings Show here on Monday, September the 28th. I'm looking at a live feed of the Oval Office at the White House in Washington, D.C. I see the Secretaries of Energy and Commerce, Wright and Lutnick. I see the Attorney General of Iowa. I see Congresswoman Marionette Miller Meeks. I see Congresswoman Ashley Henson. I see the Chairman of the Ex-Im Bank. And I see the President of the United States, Donald J. Trump, sitting behind the Resolute desk with all these people in the Oval Office. And the big news today is that the president is announcing the largest steel mill ever built in America is coming to Iowa. We take you live inside the Oval Office now for that announcement here on the Scott Jennings Show.
12: We've had some big things happening over the last couple of days, and we'll talk about it. But before I do that, I want to talk about something extremely, extremely important. I'm delighted to welcome to the White House the founder and chairman of the SR Group, Ravi Roya, as well as the chairman of Ray Roya and president and CEO Joe Brokin, to share some of the really exciting news. We have some unbelievable news. And there's a company known as Mesabi, which is one of the biggest in the world. It's a great company, and they're going to make

0: a big investment in a place called Iowa, and I love Iowa.
1: I went to Iowa every time. Today we're thrilled to announce that Mesabi Metallics will be building the largest steel plant in American history in the great state of Iowa. It's the largest plant, one of the largest plants in the world, but it's the largest plant in America by far. We're also pleased to be joined by Secretary of Commerce Howard Lutnick, Secretary of Energy Chris Wright, Senator Joni Ernst, who's done a wonderful job, and I'm going to miss you, Joni.
2: Thank you so much, Mr. President.
1: But you are right. Are you? Are you sure you're not changing?
2: Thank you, Mr. President.
1: Governor Kim Reynolds, Representatives Marionette Miller Meeks and Ashley Hinson, and I saw some good polls just recently. You're doing well, Ashley.
3: Yes, sir. We're going to win.
1: Looks like you're doing well. You should do well. Iowa Attorney General Brennan Byrd, who's been with me right from the beginning, and Export-Import Bank Chairman John Jovanovic, who is a fantastic young man, actually. Once completed, Mesabi Metallics' new steel plant will produce 10 million tons of steel per year using iron ore from the company's Minnesota mine. And Minnesota has, I will tell you, they maybe have a lousy governor, but they have great iron ore. They have one of the worst governors in history, a real stupid guy, but they do have good iron ore, which is more important, I guess. But it's the first new iron ore mine in the United States in more than 50 years with the highest quality ore. In other words, this steel will be mined, melted, and made right here in the USA, which is something very unusual. The project is expected to create up to 6,000 new construction jobs, nearly 2,000 manufacturing and mining jobs, and add another $95 billion to the U.S. economy, which is the number one economy in the world by far. We have the best economy we've ever had. We're building $21 trillion worth of plants and others. Now I think we can add this to it. I'm not even including this. But this is a tremendous investment. And it's going to be over the next 10 years using advanced steelmaking technology. The plant will produce some of the highest quality, most affordable steel anywhere in the world. They're going to be making it here and using it here and also shipping it outside and do very well. This announcement is only possible because of the pro-American policies of the Trump administration under Sleepy Joe Biden. Have you heard of him? Steel production declined significantly and nearly 200,000 manufacturing jobs were lost in the year before I took office, and they were leaving, they were losing these jobs at record numbers. But soon after my inauguration, I imposed powerful 50% tariffs on all foreign steel, and now our steel industry is roaring back to life. Everyone's building their plant here because they don't want to pay tariffs. It's really not that complicated. A lot of people say they don't understand it, but they do. They just don't like to give us credit. Because of tariffs, we are taking in hundreds of billions of dollars of profits. It's one of the reasons I can offer, if Republicans win the House and the Senate, $5,000 to every adult. And we can do it, and the Democrats can't, because the Democrats don't have any income, and they're going to drive us in a depression. They won't have any money. But we have the exact opposite. We've reduced imports of foreign steel by millions of tons, and for the first time in 26 years, the United States has surpassed Japan in steel production. Think of it. We have surpassed Japan. They're very good at what they do, too. We currently have $47 billion in projects announced or underway in the steel sector alone. More than 4 million tons of new crude steelmaking capacity is expected to become operational in less than 2 years, substantially. We've created nearly 60,000 new manufacturing jobs this year alone, many of them in the steel industry. And today we're adding even more, the largest American steel plant of all time. So 2 years ago, our country was dead, and now we have the hottest country anywhere in the world, and it's not even close. Ravi, Ray, and Joe, I want to thank you very much for this tremendous investment. I'd like to now invite the Chairman, Jovanovic, to say a few words, followed by Secretary Lutnick, Secretary Wright, the team from Mesabi. I want to really hear from them. Perhaps I want to hear from them first, but that's all right. We'll let them go first. He's my friend.

0: parents, and then representatives, Marionette, Miller Meeks, and Ashley, and said, we'll go a little bit quickly, because that's a lot of people. That's a lot of people. So, Mr. Chairman, if you would, please.
1: Yes, sir. Thank you, Mr. President. So what we're really talking about today is America's economic security. And it's, Mr. President, your plan in action. But it all starts mining more in America. The mine you mentioned is the first mine opened in America in 50-plus years focused on iron ore. Ex-Im financed it, but most importantly, it's found on the Iron Range in America, which for 145 years has been the most prolific iron ore deposit in the world. It helped build America. It helped win two world wars. You're helping resurrect it, Mr. President, with the first iron ore mine. That is why this plant is possible, because we are creating one American supply chain. And what you see again here today, Mr. President, is private capital flowing in to rebuild America and to build America's future. So we can assure that the war fighter of tomorrow in America is always well equipped, and that everyday Americans have what they need when they need it most. And this is what it's going to take to continue to deliver the American dream, Mr. President, for another 250 years.
0: And how is the governor treating you? Because I freed up the iron ore in that place, and I absolutely won the election, but they wouldn't, they cheat like hell. But how is the governor treating you? Because they freed it up and then they closed it, and the people were devastated. Because it is the finest iron ore in the world, they say. So how is the governor and these other people that it's one of the worst run places I've ever seen. How are they doing?
1: Yeah, Mr. President, we were there only 10 days ago, actually, to initiate the mine. We set off 1.3 million pounds of explosives that put it into operation, and that will be the iron ore that feeds this plant and that makes steel in America.
0: And we can supersede the state, right?
1: Yes.
0: Supersede the state, it's good. Otherwise, the state will never be good. They're really troubled people. Thank you very much. Great job you're doing, too, by the way. Secretary Lutnick, please.
2: Okay, so these are your 232 tariffs, the steel tariffs at work. Without those tariffs, this mine doesn't get built, and this steel plant does not get built. $2.5 billion iron ore mine that does iron ore pellets. Right? Now, where do we get those pellets from now? We get them primarily from Brazil. So we are beholden to Brazil to build our steel in America, because the input is coming from outside of the country. So now we are unleashing the Iron Range in Minnesota, which is the greatest, as the chairman said, the greatest set of iron in the world is right here in America. We're going to these gentlemen to my right from SR. They're doing a fantastic job. $2.5 billion for the mine, and then you go right down the Mississippi to Iowa. Right, where they're going to build a $15 billion integrated steel plant, which will create steel at the same price they make it and import it from China. This is competitive. If you do it all here and you don't ship it from around the world, you don't buy it from other people, this is exactly your plan. This is exactly why you're doing it, because you're driving steel to America. The gentlemen to our right from SR are fantastic. This is great for Iowa. It's great for Minnesota. This is your plan, living it out in America, building $17.5 billion investment, bringing steel, which protects our national security, home to America. Well done.
0: Thank you very much. And we're also doing a tremendous aluminum plant in Oklahoma, one of my favorite places in the whole world. And that's going to be unbelievable. It'll be the biggest, I think the biggest in the world. And that's going to be very exciting. Secretary Wright, please.
3: So this is the Trump reindustrialization of America hitting the ground at serious scale. At the end of World War II, the United States produced 60% of global steel. We were the dominant economic power and military power in the world, and that means you're a massive steel producer. We've gone decades in the wrong direction. Short-sighted political leadership, overblown environmental concerns that just said make it somewhere else, don't make it in America. President Trump got elected to reindustrialize our country, bring that jobs, opportunity, and national security back to our country. You've heard about the mine in Minnesota. That's fantastic. Even bigger is, where is that iron ore going to be turned into American steel? In Iowa, in southeastern Iowa. Why? because Iowa has tremendous, hardworking people, great leaders that believe in their state and believe in high-paying jobs for everyone in the state of Iowa.
4: Yeah,
3: and
4: I'm
3: then they meet up together with some of the best entrepreneurs in the world on planet Earth, just to my right here from SR, who are many businesses around the world, and that leads to a giant investment to reindustrialize America, a win for American national security, and a massive economic win and vote of confidence in the fabulous state of Iowa.
0: All right. You are doing a great job.
4: Okay, that was live coverage of an announcement taking place in Washington, D.C. right now. That was inside the Oval Office. You heard the voice there of President Trump and Cabinet Secretaries Lutnick and Wright, along with the chairman of the Ex-Im Bank. And they have executives from the Mesabi Steel Company. The announcement is plans for a $15 billion steel plant in Iowa. I believe it's going to be in Lee County. Mesabi Metallics says the project would create 1,750 permanent jobs, plus thousands more during construction. They're going to use iron ore from the company's new mine in Minnesota, and it will become the largest steel plant in American history, eventually producing 10 million tons a year. First production targeted for 2030. Major announcement from the Oval Office today. All right, let's talk about gold for a second. 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
4: 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Okay, Monday, September the 28th, a bit of a breaking news edition of the Scott Jennings Show here on the Salem Network. Last segment, we carried live President Trump's remarks in the Oval Office, where a major announcement has taken place. Its major economic implications, national security implications, and political implications. The headline is that Mesabi Metallics, it's the name of the company, is investing $15 billion in a new steel plant in eastern Iowa. I believe it's going to go in Lee County on the Mississippi River. White House says it'll be the largest steel plant in American history. The phase one of the project will get them up to 7.5 million tons of steel produced annually. Eventually, they want to be making 10 million tons of steel per year. And what's interesting about it is that the iron ore that they'll need in the steel plant comes from Minnesota, where this Mesabi has just opened an iron ore mine. So it's a fully closed loop American supply chain. Iron ore coming out of Minnesota, down the river, into this steel plant in Iowa, where they're going to make 7.5 to 10 million pounds, tons of steel every single year. At the completion, it'll be about 1,750 permanent jobs in Iowa, 5,000 to 6,000 construction jobs while they build this thing. The national security implications are obvious. You don't want to be dependent upon China or any other foreign country or foreign adversary, anybody else out there, when you need to make American steel. You need steel to make planes and ships, missiles, and other components of our national security. So there's obvious national security implications. On top of that, this is going into Iowa. And I don't know if you've heard, but Iowa's a major state this year. There's a governor's race going on. There is a Senate race going on. I believe this is going into the congressional district of Marionette Miller Meeks, who's in a very, very tough reelection campaign. She's a Republican. But the argument from Trump and his team has been, let my plan work. Let the 232 tariffs work. Eventually, we'll get there. Might be a little pain in the short term, but eventually we'll get there. We are now getting there with this massive steel plant announcement. That's the White House argument, and that's the argument that the Republicans in Iowa are going to be able to use now here in the fall election. Trust the plan. President set us on this course last spring. You know, it's interesting. A lot of people I know on TV predicted recession when the president announced his tariff regime. We don't have a recession. We have economic growth. We have manufacturing growing. We have a $15 billion steel plant coming to Iowa. It's the opposite of what they predicted was going to happen. But this is a pretty dramatic election year announcement. Just looking through what was said here, Howard Lutnick, the Commerce Secretary, these are your 232 tariffs, the steel tariffs at work. Without those tariffs, the mine doesn't get built, and the steel plant does not get built. Ex-Im Bank Chair, what we're really talking about today is America's economic security. Mr. President, it's your plan in action. President says this announcement is only possible because of the pro-American policies of the Trump administration. Soon after

0: my inauguration, I imposed 50% tariffs on all foreign steel, and now our steel industry is roaring back to life. So major congratulations in store for the people of Iowa. They'll benefit from this enormous project, as will all Americans. I want to close the show today by telling you what happened to me on Sunday afternoon. I was in my backyard here in Kentucky, and all of a sudden, I hear this. Play the bagpipes, Hollywood Sean.
1: Ready, quick, arm.

0: You might recognize that. That song is called Scotland the Brave. But it sounds amazing. And I'm in my backyard with my family, and we hear this. And I look over, and all my chickens are lined up on the fence, and they're like staring, beaks agape, at this incredible concert. I posted it on my X feed. The internet loved it. Turns out I've got a neighbor who I guess is involved in this thing called the Louisville Pipe Band, which is a competitive and performing grade 4 and grade 5 bagpipe band. And it's amazing. You can see the whole thing on my X feed. But this was an incredible way to spend a Sunday afternoon with a Louisville Pipe Band in my own backyard. See you tomorrow. Common sense for the American people.
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14: NBC News Radio, I'm Scott Carr. President Trump will hold an AI summit as fears continue over the possible threats it may pose to humanity. Trump and the Republican Speaker of the House, Mike Johnson, will host Meta's Mark Zuckerberg and the heads of Anthropic, OpenAI, NVIDIA, and others at the White House summit tomorrow. Johnson says the meeting's an effort to strike a balance between innovation and oversight, but has insisted overregulation would lead to China winning the AI race. Tomorrow, President Trump will join with other officials in unveiling the new website, America.gov, an AI-powered portal being touted by the White House as a much-needed service for Americans interacting with the federal government. PepsiCo, based out of New York, says it'll have to hike prices on some of its most popular snacks and drinks, including Doritos, Ruffles, Sun Chips, and Cheetos.
3: The company, headquartered in Purchase, says prices on certain products will rise by a low to mid-single-digit percentage, with increases expected by the end of the year or early 2027. PepsiCo says the hikes are meant to keep pace with inflation and offset higher commodity, packaging, and transportation costs. PepsiCo says prices on these affected products are still expected to remain below the price levels prior to the earlier cuts. In New York, I'm Liz Warner.
14: President Trump is denying reports claiming the U.S. is weighing sanctions relief for Iran in return for a nuclear deal with the country. In a post, Trump calls untrue an Axios report of possible economic relief for Iran if they give nuclear concessions. Trump says he's offered Iran nothing. Things may get heated Tuesday before the Senate Judiciary Committee as they bring in former special counsel Jack Smith. Some Republicans have maintained Smith used possibly illegal tactics while investigating Trump's alleged efforts to challenge the results of the 2020 election. Republican Chairman Chuck Grassley has said Smith unconstitutionally subpoenaed phone records of more than a dozen Republican members of Congress. Scott Carr, NBC News Radio.
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16: A Higbee man who was out on bond for failing to register as a sex offender has been arrested for another crime. According to the Randolph County Sheriff's Office, 56-year-old David M. Orton was booked into a Randolph County jail cell at 1:45 p.m. on Friday, September 25th. For possession of a controlled substance. According to online records, Orton has a history of criminal behavior and had just posted $10,000 bond back in July for failing to register as a sex offender in Randolph County. A probable cause statement lists David Orton as a Tier 3 registered sex offender in the state of Missouri. Orton has a council status hearing scheduled for 10:30 a.m. Monday, October 26th for the failure to register charge. Court dates are pending for the possession charge. One of four people accused of breaking into a Moberly gaming machine and stealing the cash inside of it was booked into a Randolph County jail cell on Tuesday, September 22nd. According to a probable cause statement, Moberly police responded to a commercial panic alarm back in April of 2025. Upon arrival, an employee at the business informed officers that the cash-out terminal for the gaming machines had been broken into. Cameras around the business also appeared to be pushed up and unplugged. The total amount taken amounted to $6,701, and the cost to replace the cash-out terminal was estimated at $18,500. The responding officer was able to watch surveillance footage, which showed four male subjects wearing masks and gloves enter the store. Two of the subjects broke into the terminal with a crowbar and large cutting tool. The other two subjects watched out the window. Contact was made with one subject, and during a post-Miranda interview, he identified Bruce Chambers, 45, of Branson, as one of the perpetrators. Chambers is charged with stealing $25,000 or more and entered a plea of not guilty Wednesday, September 23rd. Additional court dates are pending. 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A hog farm in Putnam County is facing penalties after a fish kill in Turkey Creek. According to the Missouri Department of Natural Resources, officials received a complaint of a black sludge on the creek near Rebels Cove Conservation Area. The investigation found traces of a manure release from the nearby hog farm. The incident has been referred to the Water Protection Program for enforcement action. An environmental impact statement is being compiled ahead of enforcement. The Huntsville Library invites families to crafts, games, and free books with kids pre-K through the third grade. It's called Fall Fest at the Huntsville Library, 4:30 p.m. to 6:30 p.m. at 350 Maple Street in Huntsville. For news at CentralMoInfo.com, I'm Stephanie Shannon.
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21: Let's save college football and ban political ads from college football games, but that's a whole other issue. A little bit later on, we're going to talk voting and voter registration and voter data and how that is being manipulated. We'll get to all that. Plus, next hour, there is an economist, a sports economist, has written a new book. This one will be different. He goes into and looks at piece by piece, receipt by receipt, hot dog by hot dog, beer by beer, to tell you that taxpayer-funded stadiums still a bad idea. But first, every Monday, we check in with Scott McFarland, who is our newsman, to go over and chew on the news of the weekend. Scott McFarland, welcome back to America at Night.
22: I think you speak for America very well when you say, I can't wait for these damn elections to be over. I'm done with the ads, the mailers in the mailbox, the things on my YouTube feed. It's about enough.
21: I'm watching the college football game, minding my own business, and all of a sudden it's gloom and doom, and now I got to start worrying about the end of days. I'm like, it was 3rd and 4. What happened? What's going on here?
22: You know, people are objecting to this presidential government-paid advertisement during football games, and I swear some of the outrage is people don't want to think about politics during the football games. Forget your thoughts on Trump or taxpayer-funded ads. It's my safe space on Sundays. Can we keep it safe?
21: No, exactly. If you want to save college football, get rid of political ads during the football games. I think there's something we can all agree on. With 5 weeks to go, it seems like it's all about the pricing. And diesel fuel is having a rippling effect all across the country. We're hearing from a lot of farm states. We're hearing from a lot of people. Diesel prices are up where they've never been before. What are you seeing, Scott McFarland?
22: The lead story in the newspaper today in Long Beach, California, jumped out at me. And like a cold shower just stung me. They chronicle the story of a truck driver who paid the most expensive diesel fill-up in American history. He filled up at $8.44 a gallon of diesel in Long Beach, and he called it a $1,350 fill-up per weekend at that price point. And what the reporting shows is that that's obviously a pain for him, and I sympathize, but that's coming our way. We're going to pay the price for that. It's going to come downstream in what you pay for food, for processed goods, for Amazon deliveries. It's all coming our way, and we're just starting to see the beginning of it. If diesel doesn't go down dramatically and soon, you know who else has to pay copious amounts? Schools. They need to get prodigious amounts of food into schools. Hospitals, corporate parks, places that need large quantities of things are going to pay more. And it all comes down to you and me.
21: Yeah, well, schools, forget about school lunches. What about school buses? You got to get the kids to and from school. You got to wonder what that's going to do to their budget. But as you mentioned, right, there are some people who can pass those costs on to us. Farmers cannot pass those costs on to us. The farmers get for a bushel of corn what they can get for a bushel of corn, no matter how much the import costs are. So that's why the farmers are really screaming about these diesel prices.
22: Local news interviewed a farmer in Miami County, Kansas. So that's going to be near Kansas City, Kansas. And he said, you know, farmers, we pay retail, we sell wholesale. So you do the math on why that's a problem for farmers. And it's very easy to do the math and realize why a problem for farmers is a problem for all of us. And the politics of this are really relevant right now. It's not the first concern, but with 35 days from an election, so it is a concern. All of a sudden, among the most competitive races in America are places we never thought they'd be, in Kansas and Iowa.
21: Yeah, all because of this.

0: over the place. He's on Fox. He's on CNN. He's on MSNBC. No, have I seen him on that? I think I've seen him on that. I don't know. I see him all over the place. I got all the monitors here in the studio. He's always yapping about something. He's on Substack. Good radio man. Loves his radio, which is why we love him. We are just getting started. America at Night, back in a moment.
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1: Here's a look at your forecast. Clear skies tonight with a low of 59. Lots of sunshine tomorrow. Daytime highs approaching 82. Partly cloudy skies tomorrow night. Lows level off around 68. Cloudy skies with a few peaks of sun Wednesday with highs around 83. 73 thunderstorms likely Thursday. Taking a look at the extended forecast, 67 Friday, 69 Saturday, and 68 on Sunday. I'm staff meteorologist Kara Foster. Right now, 66.

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6: Here's a look at your forecast. Clear skies tonight with a low of 59. Lots of sunshine tomorrow. Daytime highs approaching 82. Partly cloudy skies tomorrow night. Lows level off around 68. Cloudy skies with a few peaks of sun Wednesday with highs around 83. 73 thunderstorms likely Thursday. Taking a look at the extended forecast. 67 Friday. 69 Saturday. And 68 on Sunday. I'm staff meteorologist Kara Foster. Right now, 68.
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1: Here's a story for you. I heard this afternoon, and I had to pull over to the side of the road. I was like, did I just hear that? Did I hear that correctly? Was that? Did somebody misreport that? But listen to this story. President Trump apparently asked President Xi Jinping, the leader of China, whether he would like to buy American weapons. Now, stop and think about that for a second. So I heard this and I'm like, okay, what two-bit crazy news outlet ran with that ridiculous story? That President Trump was offering to sell weapons to China. Right? What moronic news media would do that? This is gonna be a story. Well, it turns out that President Trump asking Xi Jinping, the leader of China, whether they'd like to buy American weapons was uttered by none other than David Perdue, the American ambassador to China, in a television interview. He said it on Fox News on Sunday. Wait, what? Yeah. The American ambassador to China said on Fox News that President Trump, the quote was, President Trump continues to say, hey, we sell arms to other people around the world. He actually asked President Xi, would he like to buy some at one point? Perdue did not give any further details. Now, today, as you can imagine, President Trump was asked about this and said, I don't know what you're talking about. That's a new one on me, or something along the lines of, that's a new one on me. Where'd you get that crazy quote from? From your ambassador to China, sir. He hasn't walked back the comment that I've found, that I've seen. The State Department and the White House said that the U.S. law prohibits arms sales to China, and there is no offer or plan to sell arms to China, which would be an interesting story nonetheless. Except that it came from the ambassador to China. So, you got that story this afternoon. I pulled over. I was like, what idiot? What idiot reported that? And what anonymous sources? Who were you quoting? Well, we have it on tape from the American ambassador to China. Okay, never mind. You know, I don't have time to tell you the story. But people ask me, do you ever run out of things to talk about? No. No, I really don't. No, 30-some-odd years later, you never really run out of things to talk about. With the rocket scientists we have in the news, never really run out of things to talk about. Including taxpayer-funded stadiums. Stay right there. We'll get to that next hour. An interesting new book. This one will be different. By a sports economist who has done a deep dive into sports and federally funded, taxpayer funded, state funded, county funded, big stadiums, big business. Is it worth it for the taxpayer? We'll talk about it next hour. Stay right there. Our executive director is Tom DeLack tonight.
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4: Here's a look at your forecast. Clear skies tonight with a low of 59. Lots of sunshine tomorrow. Daytime highs approaching 82. Partly cloudy skies tomorrow night. Lows level off around 68. Cloudy skies with a few peaks of sun Wednesday with highs around 83. 73 thunderstorms likely Thursday. Taking a look at the extended forecast, 67 Friday, 69 Saturday, and 68 on Sunday. I'm Staff Meteorologist Kara Foster. Currently, it's 66 degrees.
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6: NBC News Radio, I'm Scott Carr. President Trump is pushing back against a report that the U.S. is weighing sanctions relief for Iran in return for a nuclear deal with the Islamic Republic. In a post, Trump calls an Axios report untrue of possible economic relief for Iran if they give nuclear concessions. Trump claims he's offered Iran nothing and that Axios should withdraw the fake story, as he calls it, immediately. The president will hold an AI summit at the White House Tuesday as fears grow over the possible threats it may pose to humanity. Trump and the Republican Speaker of the House, Mike Johnson, will host Meta's Mark Zuckerberg, the heads of Anthropic, OpenAI, NVIDIA, and others. Johnson says the meeting's an effort to strike a balance between innovation and oversight, insisting over-regulation will lead to China winning the AI race. The powerful nor'easter that hit the East Coast over the weekend is still hanging around, though forecasters say the worst is over. There's still coastal flooding, downed trees, and power outages from the Outer Banks to New England. The weakened storm has looped back around between New Jersey and Long Island. Much of the Southern California coast is under a coastal flood advisory and a high surf advisory.
7: It's due to a huge, potentially damaging swell expected from Hurricane

0: In Polo, which remains well offshore. Los Angeles County beaches, the Malibu coast, Orange County coastal areas, Ventura County beaches, and the Catalina and Santa Barbara Islands will be under the advisories through Tuesday at 5 p.m. The National Weather Service is calling for large breaking waves between 4 to 7 feet and dangerous rip currents. Home and business owners in places like Long Beach have been piling up sandbags and boarding up windows and doors to protect their properties from flooding. I'm Daniel Martindale.
1: PepsiCo's announced it'll have to start charging more for some of their snacks, including Doritos, Ruffles, and Sun Chips. They say prices will rise by a low to mid single digit percentage, with increases expected by the end of the year or early next year. PepsiCo says the hikes are keeping pace with inflation. Scott Carr, NBC News Radio.
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3: An Audrain County UTV accident was fatal for an Audrain woman on Friday, September 25th. According to a Missouri State Highway Patrol report, the 60-year-old woman was driving a Polaris General 1000 southbound on Audrain Road 208, just north of Audrain Road 259. Around 8:50 p.m., she swerved to miss a deer in the roadway, traveled off the left side of the road, overturned, became airborne, and was ejected. She was pronounced deceased at the scene and transported to Arnold Funeral Home by Audrain County Ambulance District. An Illinois man was arrested in Boone County by the Missouri State Highway Patrol on Saturday, September 26th. According to an online report, 50-year-old Edwin Lamb of Quincy was taken into custody at 9:04 a.m. for alleged forgery. He's being held in a Boone County jail cell, pending bond. St. Louis County Executive Sam Page is issuing an executive order calling for a review on all automated license plate readers. He signed the order Friday, directing officials to investigate how the technology is being used in the county. That includes flock cameras and other systems that can pass viral information to law enforcement. Critics claim the tech can easily be misused. Page said that the technology can be an important tool for law enforcement, but the public deserves to know that it is being used responsibly and for legitimate public safety purposes. The executive order takes effect immediately. You're listening to news from CentralMoInfo.com. The Columbia Fire Department responded to a local emergency reportedly within 3 minutes on Sunday morning. According to an online post, Boone County Joint Communications Specialists received a call about a fire inside a Columbia home's walls at 6:43 a.m. on Sunday, September 27th. And the first Columbia Fire Department company arrived approximately 3 minutes later. The crew's critical thinking, fast response time, and knowledge allowed the department to take control of the fire by 6:55 a.m. There were no injuries reported in the blaze, and firefighters were able to save the home from greater loss. For more detailed information about yesterday's incident, visit Columbia Mo Fire Department on social media. A Columbia woman wanted on three warrants was arrested by the Missouri State Highway Patrol on Friday, September 25th. According to an online report, 27-year-old Zion D. Bell was taken into custody at 11:24 a.m. on three Boone County warrants for failure to appear. Bell is being held in Boone County Jail, pending bond. The city of Macon, as well as Macon County R1 School District, are drumming up excitement for a thrilling yearly event. The 7th annual Macon City of Maples Marching Festival will take place next month, hosted by the Macon Marching Tigers. The event takes place Saturday, October 24th. For news at CentralMoInfo.com, I'm Stephanie Shannon.
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5: Here's a look at your forecast. Clear skies tonight with a low of 59. Lots of sunshine tomorrow. Daytime highs approaching 82. Partly cloudy skies tomorrow night. Lows level off around 68. Cloudy skies with a few peaks of sun Wednesday with highs around 83. 73 thunderstorms likely Thursday. Taking a look at the extended forecast. 67 Friday, 69 Saturday, and 68 on Sunday. I'm staff meteorologist Kara Foster. Currently, it's 66 degrees.
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8: Ebbets Field, Wrigley Field, those were stadiums that were built by the owners of the teams. What happened? We're talking to J.C. Bradbury, who was a sports economist who's written the book, This One Will Be Different. He's a professor of economics at Kennesaw State University and a leading sports economist. And we're talking about public subsidies for stadiums. Take me through, right, Ebbets Field, that was privately financed. Wrigley Field, right, those were built by the people who owned the teams, right?
9: Yeah, so at the beginning of the 20th century, it would have been any owner who went into the city council and said, I want you to build me a stadium, would be told to get out immediately. That would be like a grocery store operator going, I want you to build me a new store on Main Street. No, it's a private business. Get out of here. But stadium building started to turn into sort of a civic function sort of during the Great Depression. Particularly, you see this starting in the 1920s and in the 30s and 40s, where communities start building stadiums. In general, these are not for sports teams, but just as a place to hold public events. As teams start holding events there, they start realizing, hey, why do we have to build our own stadium? We can get governments to do that. And so they started going to local politicians and saying, hey, why don't you build us a new stadium and we'll pay rent for it? What they found was that government leaders were so desperate for sports teams and to be around sports that they were willing to spend large sums of money to build ever nicer stadiums. So you look in the 1960s, it starts in the 50s, but really in the 1960s, it picks up where you build these big super stadiums that are designed to host both baseball and football, and hockey and basketball are involved there too in civic arenas. But for the most part, we're looking at these stadiums. And it's considered, oh, this is a good public asset. People start using those economic claims. We're going to be better off. And then what happens is that they start realizing they're not generating enough tax revenue to play off the deficit. They have to go back to taxpayers to ask for more money. And you can see this in the way some of these buildings are financed. So, for example, Atlanta Fulton County Stadium was initially called Atlanta Stadium. The reason

0: wanted a new stadium. Some people wanted it to be in Tampa, the city, rather than St. Petersburg. Believe me, talk to someone there, they get really mad if you don't know the difference. but the point is that they didn't put it to a vote. They purposely went to Tampa, got the city council and county commission involved, and they refused to put it to a public vote, even though they could have done that. They actually have a stadium where the team could have played. They don't want to ask the voters because they know the voters are going to tell them no, but you can fit the city council and county commission in the owner's box. A majority of the voters just won't fit.
1: Mm. J.C. Bradbury, this one will be different. It's a new book about sports economy. He's a professor of economics at Kennesaw State University. J.C. Bradbury, do you see this ending anytime soon? Are we finished building stadiums for billionaires, or is this just the beginning? Where are we in this cycle?
0: Well, I try and be optimistic about this. And I think a lot of the reason why we keep repeating what I call the stadium replacement cycle is that as leases up, owners come asking for new stadiums, is that there just hasn't been enough awareness or understanding of it. And that is, after 30 years, people forget the promises that were made 30 years ago, that, oh, this stadium's going to last for 50 years and we're never going to ask for another dollar. And a new crop of politicians comes into office. They're wooed with free hats and jerseys and trips to games and playoff tickets. And they say, hey, how could this go wrong? And so it keeps happening over and over again. And I think the key to sort of stopping this is to making general citizens more aware, so that when politicians support these things, they get voted out of office. I think there's a myth that people think this is very popular with voters, and it absolutely isn't. And so making politicians aware that they're going to have to pay if they go out and support this is the one thing that's going to stop this. And I think that's one of the reasons why I'm so vocal about this and why I wrote this book, is that I want people to gain a general understanding of why sports stadiums are not good public investments, and then that may then change the sports landscape. So like I said, I'm not confident, but I'm optimistic.
1: J.C. Bradbury, the book is This One Will Be Different. J.C., thank you very much for an interesting conversation. Good luck to you. Good luck to your Braves, and we'll talk to you down the road. Thank you, sir.
0: Hey, thanks so much for having me on. Enjoyed talking with you.
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15: Not all veterans are eligible for the type or amount of benefits mentioned here.

0: that didn't lose a football team, that didn't ultimately pay for another stadium for another football team. In other words, Baltimore let the Colts go to Indianapolis. Then they built a stadium for the Browns. The Browns didn't want to build a stadium for the Browns, so the Browns let the Browns leave, and then the Browns got another Browns and built a stadium for them. Right? St. Louis didn't want to build a stadium for the Cardinals. They let the Cardinals leave, then they built a stadium for nobody, and then lured the Rams back into town. So I don't think there is, unless I'm missing something, there's not a town that put their foot down and said, that's it, we're not spending for our team. That team left and then ultimately paid for another stadium, right? So I get it, but just don't tell me it's an economic benefit for the taxpayer, because every economist will tell you it's not. All right, we'll take some phone calls next hour. We can chew on this. We can chew on anything your little heart desires. It's Monday night, and it's America at Night. Stay right there. Our executive director is Alex Hinton. Our engineer tonight is Richard Good. We're going to have phone calls, voicemails, first-time callers. We love first-time callers. We always bump them up to the top. Never screen, never have, never will. All that coming up. I'm McGraw Milhaven. This is America at Night.
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3: Here's a look at your forecast. Lows level off around 59 overnight under clear skies. High temperatures reach up to 82. Tuesday, lots of sunshine. Partly cloudy Tuesday night, 68. Cloudy skies with a few peaks of sun Wednesday, with highs around 83. 73, storms likely Thursday. A peek at the extended shows, 67 Friday, 69 Saturday, and 68 on Sunday. I'm staff meteorologist Kara Foster. Currently 64.
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5: NBC News Radio, I'm Scott Carr. President Trump will hold an AI summit as fears grow over its possible threat to humanity. Trump and the Republican Speaker of the House, Mike Johnson, will host Meta's Mark Zuckerberg and the heads of Anthropic, OpenAI, NVIDIA, and others at the White House summit tomorrow. Johnson says the meeting's an effort to strike a balance between innovation and oversight, but has insisted overregulation would lead to China winning the AI race. Actor Dennis Haskins, best known as Principal Belding on Saved by the Bell, has died at the age of 75.
6: Adios, senior.
7: Oh, Screech! That's it?
6: What's it?
7: Oh, what you said about elephants reminded me of my mother-in-law.
5: Haskins had Parkinson's, though an official cause of death has not been confirmed. PepsiCo, based out of New York, says it'll have to hike prices on some of its most popular snacks and drinks, including Doritos, Ruffles, Sun Chips, and Cheetos.
8: The company, headquartered in Purchase, says prices on certain products will rise by a low to mid-single-digit percentage, with increases expected by the end of the year or early 2027. PepsiCo says the hikes are meant to keep pace with inflation and offset higher commodity, packaging, and transportation costs. In New York, I'm Liz Warner.
5: President Trump is denying reports claiming the U.S. is weighing sanctions relief for Iran in return for a nuclear deal with the country. In a post, Trump calls untrue an Axios report.

0: report of possible economic relief for Iran if they give nuclear concessions. Trump says he's offered Iran nothing. Things may get heated Tuesday before the Senate Judiciary Committee as they bring in former special counsel Jack Smith. Some Republicans have maintained Smith used possibly illegal tactics while investigating Trump's alleged efforts to challenge the results of the 2020 election. Republican Chairman Chuck Grassley has said Smith unconstitutionally subpoenaed phone records of more than a dozen Republican members of Congress. Scott Carr, NBC News Radio.
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0: Drivers in California are used to paying higher than average gasoline prices, but in L.A. County, a gallon of regulars approaching an all-time high. Daniel Martindale with the latest.
2: Today it's up 1 cent from Sunday to $6.41 per gallon. The record is $6.49 set on October 5th, 2022. The average has risen for 41 consecutive days by more than 75 cents. The increase has been sharper since the start of the Iran war at the end of February.
0: A woman in Alaska is saying Google AI told her snipes season had opened September 1st, so she went hunting the long-billed marsh birds, famously difficult for hunters to track, only to find the AI platform was wrong.
3: After bagging three birds, she realized something didn't add up and discovered the season doesn't actually start until October 8th. She called troopers and turned herself in. Those troopers tried the same Google search and got the same wrong answer. Hunting out of season penalties vary, with some fines up to $1,000, 6 months in jail, or both. Experts say AI can maybe help you write an email, but when it's hunting season, ask a human before the birds become evidence. I'm Monica Nelson.
0: A tech executive with the New York Times was shot and killed last Saturday in a Northern California parking lot, allegedly by his 77-year-old in-laws. Police have arrested Xuyang Zhang and Shili Chen after police say 40-year-old Jonathan McKenzie was attacked around 3 o'clock in the afternoon at the Dublin Sports Grounds. McKenzie was married to the couple's daughter, Candace Zhang. There's witness reports of two masked shooters approaching McKenzie, firing multiple rounds. The couple are charged and being held on suspicion of murder. Police haven't speculated as to a motive. The R&B singer Jacquees, known for hit singles You and B.E.D., is out on bail after he was arrested in Florida. And Broward County jail records show the 31-year-old multi-platinum artist was booked on several charges, including DUI and battery on an officer. Scott Carr, NBC News Radio.
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3: Here's a look at your forecast. Lows dip down to about 59 overnight under clear skies. High temperatures reach up to 82 Tuesday, mainly sunny skies. Partly cloudy skies Tuesday night. Lows dip down to about 68. Low 80s Wednesday, much cooler Thursday with highs in the low 70s and thunderstorms possible. Taking a look at the extended forecast, 67 Friday, 69 Saturday, and 68 on Sunday. I'm staff meteorologist Laura Lockwood. Currently, it's 63 degrees.
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5: NBC News Radio, I'm Tammy Trujillo. President Trump isn't happy five people in the UK arrested on suspicion of terrorism were released on bail. They were arrested Sunday near a Royal Air Force base west of London, used by the US military to launch strikes on Iran.
6: I will tell you, I would have said, don't let them have bail, cashless bail.
5: When asked if the suspects were connected to Iran, Trump said he knows the answer, but wasn't going to share it. UK officials say the investigation into the incident is continuing. The president will unveil the new website, America.gov, on Tuesday. The AI-powered tool is being touted by the White House as much-needed relief for Americans interacting with the federal government. It's described as a single, centralized portal for federal information and services. The Senate's rejecting an amendment that would have limited annual ticket price increases for college sporting events to 4%. Despite sharp price hikes for some high-profile games in recent years. Louisiana Senator John Kennedy offered the proposal as an amendment to the Protect College Sports Act, a broad measure aimed at overhauling athlete compensation, recruiting, and eligibility rules. He argued the legislation would largely benefit college athletic programs and coaches while doing little to protect fans from escalating costs. The amendment failed by a 42-54 vote, falling short of the 60 votes needed for adoption. Actor Dennis Haskins, best known as Principal Richard Belding on Saved by the Bell, has died at the age of 75. Haskins had Parkinson's, although the official cause of death has not been confirmed. The Major League Baseball postseason is here. The Brewers finished the regular season as the best team in baseball and have a bye to the division series alongside the Dodgers in the National League. The Rays are the top seed in the American League, and the Guardians also have a bye. The playoffs start with four best-of-three wild-card series. In the National League, the Braves take on the Phillies, while the Padres face the Cubs. In the American League, it's the Astros against the White Sox and the Yankees taking on the Red Sox. You're listening.

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0: Things are expected to get heated as former special counsel Jack Smith testifies Tuesday before the Senate Judiciary Committee. Scott Carr reports.
3: Some Republicans in Congress have long maintained Smith used possibly illegal tactics while investigating President Trump's alleged efforts to challenge the results of the 2020 election. The Republican chairman of the Judiciary Committee, Senator Chuck Grassley of Iowa, has already said Smith must answer for what he did to hundreds of Republican groups and individuals, claiming Smith unconstitutionally subpoenaed phone records of more than a dozen Republican members of Congress. In Washington, I'm Scott Carr.
0: Millions of Medicare enrollees will see lower premiums for private Medicare Advantage plans next year, but prescription drug premiums are expected to go up a bit. The Centers for Medicare and Medicaid Services says the average Medicare Advantage premium will drop to $12 a month in 2027. That's down from about $14.37 this year. Experts are urging seniors to review their coverage, including premiums, drug lists, and provider networks, before choosing a plan for 2027. PepsiCo is planning to hike prices on some of its most popular snacks and drinks, among them Doritos, Ruffles, Sun Chips, and Cheetos. Details from Liz Warner.
4: The company says prices on certain products will rise by a low to mid-single-digit percentage, with increases expected by the end of the year or early 2027. PepsiCo says the hikes are meant to keep pace with inflation and offset higher commodity, packaging, and transportation costs. This comes just months after the company cut prices on some larger snack bags by as much as 15% in an effort to attract consumers. PepsiCo says prices on these affected products are still expected to remain below the price levels prior to the earlier cuts. In New York, I'm Liz Warner.
0: Spider-Man Brand New Day is headed back to theaters with additional footage. Details about the new scenes are being kept under wraps, and a release date for the expanded version hasn't been announced yet, according to Variety. Tammy Trujillo, NBC News Radio.
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0: 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Gary McNamara and Eric Harley talk about everything from politics to social issues and news of the day. Whether you're up late or you're just starting your day, welcome to the show. From the Relief Factor Studios, this is Red Eye Radio.
1: 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I'm Gary McNamara. He's Eric Harley.
2: Hello.
1: So I'm just scanning the news, yeah. and I see this story from the New York Post. Russia paying U.S. recruits $26,000 to become cannon fodder in the Ukraine war. And then the statistics come out.

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4: We are Red Eye Radio. He's Eric Cronin, and I'm Gary McNamara. Oh, I know. You know, I was just thinking about the ads on social media. You know, I would love to see some of the ads to recruit, Americans or anyone else to be a mercenary in that war. Mm. Something I found on YouTube the other day, just by complete and total accident. And when I'm watching, I'm like, this has got to be propaganda coming from Iran. And this was on YouTube. And it was pretty amazing because it's basically just average citizens doing very, very sophisticated editing of their daily lives and how great their daily lives are.
5: Oh, yeah. Okay. Yeah.
4: And I'll get into some of the specifics of it. I watched two of them, and then I just got busy and haven't gone back yet. But it keeps coming up. There's more of them because I looked at a couple that keeps coming up because of the algorithm about how wonderful it is to be living in Iran right now.
5: Mm-hmm.
4: And I'll give you some of these specifics of it here in just a little bit. And with, Election Day not far away, the midterms.
5: Yeah.
4: Some people have already voted in some states, I guess, by mail or whatever.
5: Mm.
4: Where are we right now? And what are both sides promoting? Oh, and AOC wearing a Buffalo Bills hoodie.
5: There you go.
4: We'll get to that coming up here.
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8: Here's a look at your forecast. Lows dip down to about 59 overnight under clear skies. High temperatures reach up to 82 Tuesday, mainly sunny skies. Partly cloudy skies Tuesday night. Lows dip down to about 68. Low 80s Wednesday, much cooler Thursday, with highs in the low 70s and thunderstorms possible. Taking a look at the extended forecast, 67 Friday, 69 Saturday, and 68 on Sunday. I'm staff meteorologist Laura Lockwood. Currently, it's 63 degrees.
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1: 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These programs include diabetes prevention, Rigs Without Cigs, which is a tobacco and nicotine cessation program, Healthy Habits for the Long Haul, which is a 12-week total body wellness program, a vaccine voucher program that includes free flu, shingles, COVID, and pneumonia vaccines, and GPS, get preventative screenings, which includes free at-home cancer screening tests. 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
3: NBC News Radio, I'm Tammy Trujillo. President Trump is holding an AI summit on Tuesday as fears grow over its possible threat to humanity. Trump and House Speaker Mike Johnson will host Meta's Mark Zuckerberg and the heads of Anthropic, OpenAI, NVIDIA, and others at the White House summit. Johnson says the meeting's an effort to strike a balance between innovation and oversight. He insists that overregulation will lead to China winning the AI race. Supreme Court Justice Samuel Alito will no longer take part in a major climate change case. The move comes after environmental groups and ethics advocates urged Alito to step aside because he owns stock in several oil and energy companies. The case centers on whether lawsuits seeking to hold fossil fuel companies responsible for climate change can move forward in state courts. The move raises the possibility of a 4-4 split among the remaining justices, which could leave major legal issues unresolved. The Senate's approved the Protect College Sports Act. It's a sweeping measure designed to address concerns over fairness and competitive balance in collegiate athletics. The legislation was led by Senators Ted Cruz and Maria Cantwell. It passed the chamber by a 77-22 vote following months of bipartisan negotiations and debate. Among the changes, the bill grants the NCAA broad federal antitrust protections and puts limits on how much athletes can receive for the use of their names, images, and likenesses. Week 3 of the NFL season's in the books, with the Bears blowing out the Eagles 27-7 on Monday Night Football. It caps off a thrilling stretch of games. Sunday featured fantastic finishes, including the Commanders upsetting the Seahawks, the Ravens stunning the Cowboys, and the Steelers knocking off the Bengals. Week 4 kicks off with another AFC North showdown as Pittsburgh takes on the Browns in Cleveland on Thursday Night Football. 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
3: A group of House and Senate lawmakers boarded the USS Abraham Lincoln this past weekend to inspect the ship's condition after it was deployed to the Middle East. Phil Farrar has details.
0: The Lincoln is heading home after a tough deployment to the Middle East, where there were reports of limited supplies, even hundreds of toilets backed up. Congresswoman Sarah Jacobs spoke to sailors on the Lincoln who verified those claims and also spoke about mental health concerns. Earlier this month, a disturbing admission from the Navy Secretary caught Jacobs' attention.
6: Multiple sailors aboard the USS Abraham Lincoln tried to jump overboard during their extended deployment. This is horrific.
0: The Lincoln scheduled to return to San Diego next week. I'm Phil Farrar.
3: Walmart is saying it won't use artificial intelligence or customers' personal information to set individual prices. CEO John Furner says the company will price the product and not the person, including when shoppers use its AI assistant, Sparky. Meanwhile, Walmart is rolling out digital price tags nationwide, replacing traditional paper labels. The company says the new technology will let stores update prices in minutes and help employees locate products that need restocking. A new flu vaccine is offering more protection for people older than 50. Brad Ford has details.
7: The new vaccine uses the same technology that created the vaccines for COVID-19. UW Medicine doctors say it's 30% more effective than the standard vaccine. That's especially important for people older than 50 because their bodies don't create as many antibodies. The new vaccine is called Mflusiva. It's carried at most CVS and Walgreens pharmacies. I'm Brad Ford.
3: The price of having fun in America is going up, but consumers continue to spend. Data from Bank of America shows that funflation, the increased cost of fun, is going up, but people aren't cutting back. It says spending on hobbies grew nearly 8% in August. While sales at sporting goods, hobby, musical instrument, and bookstores rose almost 11% in the last year. Tammy Trujillo, NBC News Radio.
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3: NBC News Radio, I'm Tammy Trujillo. President Trump says he's not thrilled five people in the UK arrested on suspicion of terrorism were released on bail. Mark Mayfield reports.
4: They were arrested Sunday near a Royal Air Force base west of London used by the U.S. military to launch strikes on Iran.
5: I will tell you, I would have said, don't let them have bail. Cashless bail.
4: Trump told reporters Monday at the White House he was surprised they were released on bail, adding that he wouldn't have done that. When asked if the suspects were connected to Iran, Trump said he knows the answer, but he's not going to share it. UK officials say the investigation into the incident is ongoing. I'm Mark Mayfield.
3: The president's announcing plans for a new $15 billion steel plant in Iowa. Speaking from the Oval Office on Monday, he said it's going to be the largest plant in U.S. history, calling it exciting news. Trump says it's part of his plan to bring manufacturing back to the U.S., especially steel production, which declined under former President Biden. It's being built by Minnesota-based Mesabi Metallics. The plant is expected to create over 1,700 permanent jobs in Iowa. The FBI is losing its second deputy director in the past year. Andrew Bailey's resigning from the position to return to his family in Missouri, where he served as attorney general before joining the Bureau. Bailey shared deputy director duties with Dan Bongino, who left the administration in January to continue his radio show. Nearly every NBA team opened training camps on Monday with their respective media days. LeBron James was photographed wearing a Philadelphia 76ers uniform for the first time as he begins an unprecedented 24th season. John Mayer has a residency at the Sphere in Las Vegas coming up in spring of 2027. This comes after spearheading the Grateful Dead spinoff group Dead & Company's residency at the same venue in 2024 and 2025. That may have reached an end with the death of Bob Weir in January of this year, but Mayer is coming back solo in April. Just six dates have been announced so far, but with Sphere events, more shows are typically added as the original ones sell out. You're listening to the latest from NBC News Radio.
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3: Things are expected to get heated as former special counsel Jack Smith testifies today before the Senate Judiciary Committee. Scott Carr reports.
7: Some Republicans in Congress have long maintained Smith used possibly illegal tactics while investigating President Trump's alleged efforts to challenge the results of the 2020 election. The Republican chairman of the Judiciary Committee, Senator Chuck Grassley of Iowa, has already said Smith must answer for what he did to hundreds of Republican groups and individuals, claiming Smith unconstitutionally subpoenaed phone records of more than a dozen Republican members of Congress. In Washington, I'm Scott Carr.
3: Major League Baseball and the Trump administration are having discussions on potentially hosting a baseball game in a national park. According to a statement the Washington Post received from the White House, the league questioned whether it was possible to host a game in a national park, similar to the Field of Dreams game, referring to a game that Major League Baseball hosts in Iowa honoring the 1989 film of the same name. The Trump administration has reportedly looked for areas in Grand Teton National Park in Wyoming as possible sites. PepsiCo plans to hike prices on some of its most popular snacks and drinks, among them Doritos, Ruffles, Sun Chips, and Cheetos. That story from Liz Warner.
8: The company says prices on certain products will rise by a low to mid-single-digit percentage, with increases expected by the end of the year or early 2027. PepsiCo says the hikes are meant to keep pace with inflation and offset higher commodity, packaging, and transportation costs. This comes just months after the company cut prices on some larger snack bags by as much as 15% in an effort to attract consumers. PepsiCo says prices on these affected products are still expected to remain below the price levels prior to the earlier cuts. In New York, I'm Liz Warner.
3: Spider-Man Brand New Day is headed back to theaters with additional footage. Details about the new scenes are being kept under wraps for now, and a release date for the expanded version hasn't yet been announced. Tammy Trujillo, NBC News Radio.
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0: Yeah, I was just going through them for you know, 6 month treasury bill, like for just under 4.5%.
1: Wow.
0: A year is over 4.5%.
1: Wow.
0: So if inflation is down, you know, whatever, between 3 and 3.5, you're beating inflation.
1: Yeah, right. Yeah.
0: With it. So I started scanning to see what banks were doing for, you know, special certificates of deposit and all that.
1: Right.
0: Still not up to what a treasury bill is.
1: Hmm.
0: But yeah, this is the, you know, so if you've got the 10-year treasury, 5.23 right now.
1: Wow.
0: Wow.
1: Yeah. That's coming in hot.
0: I've got a couple of accounts in banks that are paying me, you know, really well from last year.
1: Right, yeah.
0: And their terms are coming up. And so I'm sitting there going, okay.
1: Yeah, yeah.
0: You know, that's the thing. The interest kills you if you're in the beginning of your life.
1: Right.
0: And you haven't saved money, and it's interest you have to pay.
1: Right, yeah.
0: But if you have saved some money, it's a pretty good time to beat inflation on what you can save.
1: Right.
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4: Here's a look at your forecast. Lows dip down to about 59 overnight under clear skies, mainly sunny skies. Tuesday, daytime highs approaching 82. Partly cloudy skies. Tuesday night, lows dip down to about 68. Mainly cloudy skies expected. Wednesday, with daytime highs approaching 83. 73, storms likely. Thursday, looking at the long range, 67 Friday, 69 Saturday, and 68 on Sunday. I'm staff meteorologist Laura Lockwood. Currently 61.
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2: NBC News Radio, I'm Tammy Trujillo. President Trump isn't happy. Five people in the UK arrested on suspicion of terrorism were released on bail. Details from Mark Mayfield.
3: They were arrested Sunday near a Royal Air Force base west of London, used by the U.S. military to launch strikes on Iran.
4: I will tell you, I would have said, don't let them have bail. Cashless bail.
3: Trump told reporters Monday at the White House he was surprised they were released on bail, adding that he wouldn't have done that. When asked if the suspects were connected to Iran, Trump said he knows the answer, but he's not going to share it. UK officials say the investigation into the incident is ongoing. I'm Mark Mayfield.
2: The stage is set for an AI summit at the White House today as fears grow over its possible threat to humanity. President Trump and House Speaker Mike Johnson will host Meta's Mark Zuckerberg and the heads of Anthropic, OpenAI, NVIDIA, and others. Johnson says the meeting's an effort to strike a balance between innovation and oversight, and insists that overregulation will lead to China winning the AI race. Prosecutors in New York are reopening their investigation into an alleged gang rape at Cornell University. That story from Sarah Lee Kessler.
5: A woman identified only as Jane Doe claims she was drugged with ketamine, incapacitated, and sexually assaulted for hours in 2024 at a Cornell frat house. She says seven members of Chi Phi raped her and messaged their buddies about it. No criminal charges were filed at the time, but now, after the woman filed a lawsuit, the Tompkins County District Attorney is reopening the case. He says what she's claiming in her suit differs dramatically from what she told Cornell police at the time, that she took drugs and alcohol voluntarily and never said she was sexually assaulted. I'm Sarah Lee Kessler.
2: The Powerball jackpot's rolling over again. There was no grand prize winner in Monday night's drawing. That means the jackpot will be at least $409 million on Wednesday. Meanwhile, tonight's Mega Millions drawing is worth an estimated $300 million. 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
2: A group of House and Senate lawmakers boarded the USS Abraham Lincoln this past weekend to inspect the ship's condition after it was deployed to the Middle East. Phil Farrar has details.
7: The Lincoln is heading home after a tough deployment to the Middle East, where there were reports of limited supplies, even hundreds of toilets backed up. Congresswoman Sarah Jacobs spoke to sailors on the Lincoln who verified those claims and also spoke about mental health concerns. Earlier this month, a disturbing admission from the Navy Secretary caught Jacobs' attention.
8: Multiple sailors aboard the USS Abraham Lincoln tried to jump overboard during their extended deployment. This is horrific.
7: The Lincoln, scheduled to return to San Diego next week. I'm Phil Farrar.
2: A new flu vaccine offers more protection for people over the age of 50. It uses the same technology that created the vaccines for COVID-19. UW medicine doctors say it's 30% more effective than the standard vaccine. That's especially important for people older than 50 because their bodies don't create as many antibodies. The new vaccine is called Mfluziva. It's carried at most CVS and Walgreens pharmacies. October could be a three-paycheck month for people who get paid every other Friday. Monica Nelson explains.
9: If you get paid this Friday, October 2nd, you'll have three paydays next month. 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I'm Monica Nelson.
2: Reacher is being renewed at Amazon, with Prime Video renewing the hit action series for a sixth season, even as production on season five remains underway. The series has been a major success for the streaming platform since its debut in 2022. Tammy Trujillo, NBC News Radio.
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0: We're Red Eye Radio. He is Eric Carley, and I'm Gary McNamara. Welcome and good morning. I forgot what I wanted to say. I had something there in my mind. I started reading another story, and I can't remember what it was. Probably related to the whole ALC thing, but
1: yeah,
0: whatever. I'm old. I can forget stuff, right?
1: Sure, why not?
0: Yeah. I'll probably remember it.
1: It will be interesting to see where she plans to go next. I do believe it's one of the two. It's the senator of the White House.
0: She mentioned
1: the White House or being a member of the House. It's just chaos. The House itself, the House of Representatives, is just too much chaos for her.
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7: NBC News Radio, I'm Mark Mayfield. President Trump is holding an AI summit today as fears grow over its possible threat to humanity. Trump and House Speaker Mike Johnson will host Meta's Mark Zuckerberg and the heads of Anthropic, OpenAI, NVIDIA, and others at the White House summit. Johnson says the meeting is an effort to strike a balance between innovation and oversight. Johnson insists that overregulation will lead to China winning the AI race. President Trump isn't happy. Five people in the UK arrested on suspicion of terrorism were released on bail. They were arrested Sunday near a Royal Air Force base west of London, used by the U.S. military to launch strikes on Iran.
8: I will tell you, I would have said, don't let them have bail, cashless bail. Trump told reporters Monday at the White House he was surprised they were released on bail, adding he wouldn't have done that. UK officials say the investigation into the incident is ongoing. Things are expected to get heated as former special counsel Jack Smith testifies today before the Senate Judiciary Committee. Scott Carr reports.
9: Some Republicans in Congress have long maintained Smith used possibly illegal tactics while investigating President Trump's alleged efforts to challenge the results of the 2020 election. The Republican chairman of the Judiciary Committee, Senator Chuck Grassley of Iowa, has already said Smith must answer for what he did to hundreds of Republican groups and individuals. In Washington, I'm Scott Carr.
8: And the MLB postseason is here. The Brewers finished the regular season as the best team in baseball, and they have a bye to the division series alongside the Dodgers in the National League. The Rays are the top seed in the American League, and the Guardians also have a bye. The playoffs start with the four best-of-three wildcard series featuring the Braves and the Phillies as the opener. The other NL series is between the Padres and the Cubs. In the American League, the Astros are facing the White Sox, and the Yankees are taking on the Red Sox. 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
8: President Trump is announcing plans for a new $15 billion steel plant in Iowa. Speaking from the Oval Office Monday, the president said it's going to be the largest plant in U.S. history, calling it exciting news.
11: The plant will produce some of the highest quality, most affordable steel anywhere in the world. They're going to be making it here and using it here and also shipping it outside.
8: Trump said it's part of his plan to bring manufacturing back to the U.S., especially steel production, which declined under former President Biden. It's being built by Minnesota-based Mesabi Metallics, and the facility is expected to create over 1,700 permanent jobs in Iowa. Supreme Court Justice Samuel Alito will no longer take part in a major climate change case. The recusal comes after environmental groups and ethics advocates urged Alito to step aside because he owns stock in several oil and energy companies. The case centers on whether lawsuits seeking to hold fossil fuel companies responsible for climate change can move forward in state courts. A letter sent to attorneys Monday said Alito had decided not to continue participating in the case, but gave no explanation. The move raises the possibility of a 4-4 split among the remaining justices, which could leave major legal issues unresolved. The Education Department is officially rolling back Title IX protections for trans students. Chris Caraccio has more.
12: On Monday, Education Secretary Linda McMahon rescinded the Biden administration's interpretation of the law, eliminating gender identity as a protected class, saying it will protect women's sports. The rule had already been struck down by the courts in Republican-led states. The National Women's Law Center criticized the decision, saying the Trump administration should be enforcing the law to protect survivors of sexual assault. I'm Chris Caraggio.
8: And actor Dennis Haskins, best known as Principal Richard Belding on Saved by the Bell, has died at the age of 75. Haskins had Parkinson's, although an official cause of death has not been confirmed. He also appeared in films and television shows, including It's Always Sunny in Philadelphia and A Million Ways to Die in the West. Mark Mayfield, NBC News Radio.
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10: We are Red Eye Radio. He is Eric Crowley, and I'm Gary McNamara. You know, you and I talked about how the enrollment in trade schools, and that more young people are looking at the trade. Still, it's a tough haul right now. Have a story here. Fox Business had it where CEOs revealed that six-figure jobs that young Americans are overlooking amid the labor shortage in many of these things. You know that in for example, 300,000 empty jobs right now for plumbers, electricians, and painters.
11: Wow.
10: Air conditioning, heating also.
11: Right.
10: And they still can't find them. And they're talking about the fact that residential areas, it's the AI boom, the data centers, you've got a lot of construction going on, and there aren't enough left for residential.

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3: Here's a look at your forecast. Lows of low around 59 overnight under partly cloudy skies. Daytime highs approaching 84 Tuesday, a mix of clouds and sun. Lows around 68 Tuesday night, cloudy skies. Mid-80s Wednesday, turning much cooler Thursday, with highs in the mid-70s and storms. A peek at the extended shows, 67 Friday, 69 Saturday, and 68 on Sunday. I'm staff meteorologist Laura Lockwood. Right now, it's 57 degrees.
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0: Good, right? Here's some more. Fresh data on capital goods orders. I'll get this later. In other words, factories, people who are building things that build things in the United States. That's the best way to talk about capital goods. It's companies building things that build things. You need factories. You need a capital infrastructure in the United States. Capital goods orders suggest the AI infrastructure boom is one of the largest investment business, or arguably one of the largest investment binges in U.S. history, is alive and well. And Wall Street analysts are predicting in quarter three corporate profits for these S&P companies to rise 29% versus the same quarter last year, according to FactSet data. Folks, I'll just throw one more in there, although there's 100 other things I can talk about and will. Median household income. In other words, a rough average, mean, median, and mode measures of central tendency, a rough average of household income, that's you and me, American households, is the highest it's been in decades at $87,000. Yes, there are people struggling. Yes, gas prices will come down when we finally clean out this Iranian mullah mess, which had to be done. But folks, the economy, Axios is telling you, is remarkably strong. What I'm trying to get at is you want to turn the economy over now to a group of socialists that are going to implement confiscatory taxes, government binge spending, and open borders again, and paying people to come in the country on welfare who don't even belong here? Like, how is that going to fix the diesel prices? It's not. More coming up next. We'll be right back.
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0: And another reason I'm not buying the doom and gloom, if you show up, we will win, is we had another huge W on elections. Yes, we did not get the SAVE Act. I wish we had. I wish Senate leadership had been stronger on this and listened to Mike Lee. I'm not in the U.S. Senate. There's only certain things I can control, and that's not one of them. However, this is a huge deal. This is from Open Source Zone. Last week, it was on Friday after I did the show, the Supreme Court let the Trump administration use a revamped federal voter eligibility database, which lets states use Social Security records to check voter citizenship on a 6-3 vote. Folks, this is a huge deal. The SAVE database, not related to the SAVE Act, has voter bona fides, where if we have someone on a voter roll that doesn't belong, it's now going to be easier to detect. Is it going to wipe out every single instance of voter fraud? It is not. Is it a thing that's happening that the doomers tell you is not happening? It is. Is it a good thing? It is.

0: Smith used possibly illegal tactics while investigating President Trump's alleged efforts to challenge the results of the 2020 election. President Trump is pushing his record as he tries to pump up Republicans before the upcoming midterms. Speaking to reporters in the White House Monday, Trump touted low crime numbers, what he called positive economic indicators, and promised the price of gas will drop as soon as the Iran war ends.
1: And we have a strong border. We have the best economy, the biggest investment in the history of our country. Think of that.
0: Trump will be stumping for candidates in Oklahoma on Thursday and Alabama on Friday. Midterm elections are 5 weeks away. Lindsey Clancy is expected to return to court today. The Massachusetts woman who claims she was suffering from postpartum psychosis admitted to strangling her three children before trying to kill herself in 2023. Actor Dennis Haskins, best known as Principal Belding on Saved by the Bell, has died.
2: Hey, what is going on here?
0: The 75-year-old Haskins had Parkinson's, although an official cause of death has not been confirmed. Michael Kastner, NBC News Radio.
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4: A St. Charles man was injured in a motorcycle accident in Monroe County Sunday night. The accident occurred just after 7:30 on County Road 480, 1 mile east of Stoutsville. According to the Missouri State Highway Patrol, a motorcycle driven by a 60-year-old St. Charles man swerved to miss an animal and overturned. He suffered serious injuries and was airlifted to University Hospital in Columbia for treatment. A Columbia man is facing a Cooper County drug charge following a traffic stop in Woldridge on Friday night. According to a probable cause statement, a Cooper County deputy pulled over 66-year-old Richard David Torres on Highway 179 just before 9:30 for not having a valid registration. Torres exhibited nervous behavior during the stop. When the deputy searched Torres, he located a baggie containing 29 grams of methamphetamine and three glass smoking pipes containing burnt meth residue. A digital scale with meth residue was also found inside Torres's vehicle. He was arrested on one count of delivery of a controlled substance. Torres is scheduled to make his initial court appearance in Cooper County on October 6th at 10:30 a.m. A woman is recovering after she was hurt while fighting off an alleged armed robber in St. Louis. KMOV-TV reports the victim was inside the business that she owns on Gravoy on Saturday when 51-year-old Kevin Poyer allegedly came up behind her, put his arm around her neck, and held a knife to her throat, demanding her bag. The woman managed to fight him off before he fled without her belongings, but her hand was cut in the scuffle. Police say video surveillance and eyewitness testimony led them to develop Poyer as the suspect and take him into custody. You're listening to news at centralmoinfo.com. The legendary Harlem Globetrotters are coming to St. Louis. They are bringing their rivalry tour to the Enterprise Center on January 9th. Promoters say fans can expect a whole new game as well as a new lineup of rivals. Tickets for the event go on sale on Friday. And the city of Moberly says there will be a live stream of the demolition of the Stamper Grain Elevator after work begins. Staging of equipment and site preparation is beginning and will take a while before the actual demolition begins. Contractors plan to start with high-reach excavators to nibble away at the top floors. Once they reach a safe level, more traditional methods will be used. The property will be fenced off and no trespassing is authorized. And the Wynn County Route C Long Branch Bridge east of Purdon is reopened to traffic. ODOT crews reopened the bridge on Friday following a replacement project. For news at centralmoinfo.com, I'm Colin Shelby reporting.
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1: Thanks for being with us. OpenAI has announced that it's abandoning plans to release its next generation AI model over safety concerns that researchers raised during internal testing. We get more from this morning's Mike Gavin.
2: Industry leaders have been warning of the risks that ever more powerful AI technology could pose to cybersecurity and to humanity more broadly. The decision by OpenAI is one of the clearest signs so far that agent misbehavior could hurt the industry's rapid progression. The company says the latest model didn't quite meet the bar in terms of how it communicates back to the user about the type of work it's done. Late last week, OpenAI said its models access publicly available information on the Securities and Exchange Commission and U.S. Census Bureau's websites. Gordon.
1: Thank you, Mike. Meanwhile, another AI company, Anthropic, plans to caution potential investors in its IPO that advanced AI could pose, quote, catastrophic or existential risks to humanity. Reuters calls it an extraordinary warning by a company seeking to profit from the same technology. Authorities say a Kentucky officer ran the same two license plates 2,000 times. They belonged to the mother of his child. She had an order of protection against him. This is part of our sponsor here, Incogni. He didn't hack anything. He typed in a plate. Another incident, one of 120,000 cameras. The Washington Post found at least 50 more. Most were watching women. Audit logs show a police chief ran 600 searches on two plates, his ex's and her teenage daughters. Here's what nobody says. A plate tells you what she drives. It doesn't tell you where she sleeps. 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Home address, phone, relatives, $2. No badge, no audit trail. That's why I use Incogni. It sends removal requests to more than 420 data broker and people search sites, then follows up so you don't get relisted. 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They can't harm you if they can't find you. 20 minutes after the hour on This Morning, here's Nicole Murray.
0: And now, the three big things you need to know. Number one.
3: U.S. and Iranian officials have spoken separately with mediators as part of a renewed effort to end 7 months of war. President Trump.
4: Iran will never have a nuclear weapon. That's a very big thing. Because if you want to see turmoil and a travesty, let them take out a city with a nuclear weapon.
3: Trump also denied an Axios report that he offered Iran sanctions relief and access to frozen funds during negotiations.
0: Number two.
3: The Senate has approved a college sports bill that would regulate payments to athletes and also limit transfers. Delaware Senator Chris Coons on ABC News.
5: It means that the conferences and the colleges can set some simple rules that are in this bill about transfers, about eligibility, and it'll put in statute the right of athletes to receive revenue sharing.
3: The legislation now goes to the House.
0: Number three.
3: Transportation Secretary Sean Duffy, major airlines and more are urging Congress to quickly approve an additional $30 billion for aviation reforms.
6: A lot of these products we can't buy off the shelf. A lot of the products are being built for us specifically for this brand new air traffic control system.
3: Congress approved $12.5 billion over 5 years in 2025 for airport upgrades. Prosecutors in central New York say they are reopening the investigation of an alleged gang rape at a Cornell University fraternity in 2024 after a recently filed civil lawsuit claiming that punishment for the accused included writing essays. President Trump has announced that the company Mesabi Metallics will build a $15 billion steel plant in Iowa over the coming years.
4: The project is expected to create up to 6,000 new construction jobs, nearly 2,000 manufacturing and mining jobs, and add another $95 billion to the U.S. economy, which is the number one economy in the world by far.
3: And finally, how fast do you use your cash? Vice.com reports that roughly half of young Americans are spending their entire paychecks just 2 days after getting paid.
1: Yeah, a lot of expenses. All right, thank you, Nicole. 23 minutes now after the hour.
0: $5,000. That's the average amount of money people in the U.S. are now spending on gas in a year.
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2: Here's a look at your forecast. Highs level off around 84 today under partly cloudy skies. Lows dip down to about 68 tonight. Cloudy skies expected. 85 tomorrow. Cooler Thursday and Friday, with highs in the upper 60s to the mid-70s. Storms likely Thursday. Chance of rain showers on Friday. Taking a look at the extended forecast, 69 Saturday, 68 Sunday, and 66 on Monday. I'm staff meteorologist Laura Lockwood. Right now, 55.
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0: mostly said they'd pass, calling it a heart attack ready to happen. Some even said that there is such a thing, Gordon, as too much when it comes to food.
1: This thing is spectacular.
0: So you like this. You're interested in this. I wasn't sure how you would go on this.
1: Oh, I love it.
0: Yeah?
1: I love it. I mean, they took that whole sub sandwich
0: yes.
1: and wrapped that thing in a whole pizza.
0: Yes,
1: and
0: like a burrito.
1: Yeah, it looked like a burrito. Then with the knife, they kind of gave it that little angled cut right in the middle. Oh, man.
0: But you see, that's where it got you. The angled cut, serving it up in the smaller pieces, and the dipping sauces, right?
1: Yeah, absolutely.
0: The idea that you can dip this in something, I know that's probably where they got you.
1: And I immediately started thinking, what am I going to pair this with? Is this more like red wine, white wine, beer? I'm not really sure, but I would look forward to figuring out how to enjoy that sandwich.
0: I'll have a couple of bites with a beer. I'll do that. We'll share one of those pieces.
1: That is a great creation. Thank you, Mike. 13 minutes now in front of the hour.
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0: Thanks for spending time with us. Welcome into Tuesday. A toddler in Maryland who's obsessed with disco has inspired his mother to throw him a party centered around popular 70s music. Erin Donaldson Graff told People.com that William, her two-year-old, loves disco and funk from the 70s, and his favorite is Earth, Wind, and Fire. So she found inspiration for the party from old Earth, Wind, and Fire album covers and concerts. They used oranges, yellows, warm sunset tones, and silver disco balls. Food options included mac and cheese, mini cheeseburgers, chicken tenders, crab cakes, and a sundae cart. The takeaway bag for each kid included a tote bag with an Earth, William, and Fire brand t-shirt, a personalized diaper bag with their name on it, a few other little items. For Nicole Murray and Mike Gavin, I'm Gordon Deal. 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
1: Here's a look at your forecast. Highs level off around 84 today under partly cloudy skies. Lows dip down to about 68 tonight. Cloudy skies expected. 85 tomorrow. Cooler Thursday and Friday with highs from the upper 60s to the mid 70s. Storms likely Thursday. Chance of rain showers on Friday. Taking a look at the extended forecast. 69 Saturday, 68 Sunday, and 66 on Monday. I'm staff meteorologist Laura Lockwood. Currently 55.
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6: NBC News Radio, I'm Michael Kastner. President Trump will preside over an AI summit later today as concerns grow over its possible threat to humanity. Trump and House Speaker Mike Johnson will host Meta's Mark Zuckerberg and the heads of Anthropic, OpenAI, NVIDIA, and others at the White House summit. President Trump isn't happy that five people in the UK arrested on suspicion of terrorism were released on bail. They were arrested Sunday near a Royal Air Force base west of London used by the U.S. military to launch strikes on Iran.
7: I will tell you, I would have said, don't let them have bail, cashless bail.
6: Trump told reporters Monday at the White House he was surprised they were released on bail, adding that he wouldn't have done that. When asked if the suspects were connected to Iran, Trump said he knows the answer, but he's not going to share it. UK officials say the investigation into the incident is ongoing. A New York Times tech executive was shot and killed Saturday in a Northern California parking lot, allegedly by his elderly in-laws. Mark Mayfield with more.
8: Police say that 40-year-old Jonathan McKenzie, the Times head of engineering for games, was attacked around 3 p.m. at the Dublin Sports Grounds. Witnesses reported seeing two masked shooters approach McKenzie and fire multiple rounds. First responders tried to save him, but he died at the scene. Police quickly arrested Shuyong Zhang and Shili Chen, both 77 years old. The couple were booked into the Alameda County Jail on suspicion of murder. McKenzie was married to the couple's daughter, Candace Zhang. A motive has not been released. I'm Mark Mayfield.
6: The Senate has approved the Protect College Sports Act, a sweeping measure designed to address concerns over fairness and competitive balance in collegiate athletics. The legislation, sponsored by Senators Ted Cruz and Maria Cantwell, passed the chamber by a 77-22 vote. Michael Kastner, NBC News Radio.
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10: A Madison man is charged with child sex crimes in Monroe County. Ronald Keith Purdy is charged with one count of child molestation. In a probable cause statement, Purdy is accused of sexually assaulting the victim three times from March to July. Purdy is scheduled to make his initial court appearance on Tuesday afternoon. Two Arizona men were injured in a tractor-trailer truck crash in Rawls County Friday morning. The accident happened just before 11:30 on Route A, 3 miles west of New London. According to the Missouri State Highway Patrol, a 40-year-old Phoenix, Arizona man was driving the tractor-trailer truck westbound on A when he traveled off the right side of the road. He then overcorrected and overturned onto the driver's side. Both he and his passenger, a 35-year-old Glendale, Arizona man, suffered serious injuries in the crash. The Glendale man was airlifted to Barnes Jewish Hospital in St. Louis, while the Phoenix man was taken to Hannibal Regional Hospital for treatment. The Glendale man wasn't wearing a seatbelt at the time of the accident. A man is dead following a drowning at Table Rock Lake. The incident took place Saturday at the Eagle Rock Marina in Barry County. The Missouri State Highway Patrol says a 58-year-old man was driving a Yamaha jet ski when he made a sharp right turn and lost balance, causing the vessel to capsize. The man went underwater and his body was recovered yesterday. You're listening to news at CentralMoInfo.com. The FBI is losing its second deputy director in the past year. Andrew Bailey is resigning from the position to return to his family in Missouri, where he served as attorney general before joining the bureau. Bailey shared deputy director duties with Dan Bongino, who left the administration in January to continue his radio show. The city of Macon, as well as Macon County R1 School District, are drumming up excitement for a thrilling yearly event. The 7th annual Macon City of Maples Marching Festival will take place next month, hosted by the Macon Marching Tigers in Macon. Attendees can expect a parade competition in downtown Macon, indoor drumline and auxiliary competitions, and field competition on the turf field of the high school. Registration is limited to the first 30 bands, which are divided into classes. The parade steps off at 9 a.m. with the drumline competition at 10:30. Flags compete at 11 a.m. with the field show performances, kicking off at 12:30 p.m. Bands and fans will stick around for the official awards ceremony after the final field performance at 8 p.m. Most events are free, with field show gate fees set at $5 per person. The event will take place on Saturday, October 24th. For news on CentralMoInfo.com, I'm Colin Shelby reporting.
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12: December corn up 1.5 at 524.5. March up 1.5 at 538. May up 1.25 at 544.75. November soybeans up 3.5 at 1291.75. January up 4 at 1307. March up 4 at 1316. December Chicago wheat down 1 at 687.75. July down 2.25 at 709.75. October live cattle down 142 at 217.45. December down 135 at 220.80. October feeder cattle down 302 at 331.90. November down 270 at 329.27. January down 237 at 321.97. October lean hogs up 2 cents at 78.25. And the Dow is down 347 points at 51,481.

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2: Release its newest artificial intelligence model. We'll have details.
3: The Senate has passed a college sports bill designed to regulate athlete payments and transfers. Its status in the House is unclear.
2: An investigation into an alleged gang rape at Cornell University has been reopened after a civil lawsuit was filed earlier this month.
3: And what happened when a reporter replaced her human editor with AI?
4: Well, it never wanted to say no. There is something that we wanted to pass on. Like, that happens all the time. So sometimes, you know, you have to use your news judgment. The thing with the bot is it would say, oh, I don't know if that's necessarily worth covering. So it would agree. And then it would be like, but I don't want to say no. So maybe we could do this thing or do this thing.
3: Juliana Kaplan at Business Insider on the difference between an AI boss and a human one. Officials from the U.S. and Iran say they've spoken with mediators in a bid to end 7 months of fighting. Reuters says any further talks are expected to focus on an amended version of a seven-day proposal that Iran presented last week during the U.N. General Assembly. A state news agency says Tehran's latest seven-day ceasefire proposal includes an end to all hostilities, the unfreezing of billions of dollars worth of Iranian assets, an end to sanctions on Iranian oil, and the lifting of the U.S. blockade on Iranian ports. Iran would then fully reopen the Strait of Hormuz, and the two sides would also resume talks on Iran's nuclear program. President Trump:
5: Iran will never have a nuclear weapon. That's a very big thing. Because if you want to see turmoil and a travesty, let them take out a city with a nuclear weapon.
3: Trump denies reports from Axios and CNN that he was willing to give Iran sanctions relief and unfreeze funds on the condition that Iran showed, quote, concrete progress on the nuclear issue. Well, at least one expert says the only way for the deadlock to be broken between the U.S. and Iran is for one side to significantly ramp up military pressure. Analysis from Vali Nasser, professor of Middle East Studies at Johns Hopkins University. Vali explained.
6: I mean, right now it looks like there's going to be another round of conflict because the two sides are far apart. And we saw it actually in New York that the Iranians had a proposal, but it was largely asking the U.S. to go back to the same memorandum of understanding. President Trump rejected it. And the stalemate that they're in right now is not long-term feasible. So it has to break, and more than likely it would have to break by somebody actually making a big change. And that's going to happen on a battlefield.
3: Wow. Why not long-term feasible?
6: Well, because, you know, Iran is under an economic blockade and it's not going to sit under that long term. The Strait of Hormuz is somewhat open, but it's not sufficiently open to actually really relieve the international energy markets from pressure. So, and neither side is actually compelled by the existing level of pressure to go back and make a deal. So you have to change the calculation of one side or the other to get to a deal. And the only way that's going to happen is, I think, through a renewed military conflict.
3: Jeez, which could be more serious than what we've seen, or not necessarily?
6: It has to be more serious. First of all, both sides are threatening that it would be more serious. But a lower level bombing campaign, for instance, has been already tried by the U.S. U.S. did 40 days of intense bombing of Iran at the beginning of the war. It ended up losing the Strait of Hormuz to Iran. It didn't do anything. Iran destroyed a lot of American bases. It didn't push the United States completely out. The U.S. returned to a month of bombing of southern Iran. It didn't make any change, make any difference. The U.S. then said, okay, I'm going to settle for economic pressure to get the Iranians to come to the table and agree to lift their hold on Strait of Hormuz. And that hasn't worked. So neither side has won or can right now win at this level in the battlefield. Economic pressure is hurting both sides, particularly Iran, but it's not enough to change the calculation. So that is likely to come through a much bigger confrontation.
3: We're speaking with Vali Nasser, professor of Middle East Studies at Johns Hopkins University, and we're talking about the latest in Iran. Is Iran perhaps waiting to see the results of the midterm elections in the U.S.?
6: Yes, but I think in Iran's view, and maybe they're wrong about this, that actually the greatest leverage is

0: before the elections. You know, if President Trump cares about the outcome of the elections, he might be more nervous about higher oil prices, bad news that might impact the election results more than what he anticipates right now. After the elections, the president doesn't care about the vote. He might think that there's 2-3 months before there's a new Congress seated, and that he would be looking at a very different political scenario domestically, and therefore war news, price of gas, etc., may not play the same way in the U.S. as they're doing right now. So I think for Iran, before the election may matter more than after the election.
1: So what is it you're watching for specifically here? An upgraded military campaign?
0: I think both sides are murmuring about that because they both have said that they haven't arrived at a diplomatic pathway. There's signals about buildup of military assets in and around Iran. The Iranians are also saber-rattling. And so you have to think that the next phase of this is not going to be some grand diplomatic agreement because the ingredients of it are not there. The positions are too far apart. So the next level has to be that somebody wants to break the deadlock by going to war in the hope to change the calculation of the other side and get the result that they want.
1: Do you see a scenario in which each side here could save face in some way?
0: It didn't happen at the United Nations last week. So Iranians came, put a proposal on the table that was unacceptable to President Trump. President Trump has not put a proposal on the table that the Iranians could agree to. And so their positions are too far apart. And there is no way in which to easily bridge it. And so I think that rather than trying to find a middle ground, each side is trying to change the position of the other side by greater pressure. Economic pressure, if that doesn't yield results, it would have to be military pressure.
1: Thanks, Vali. Vali Nasser, professor of Middle East Studies at Johns Hopkins University. The Senate has approved a college sports bill to establish a federal framework for college athletics aimed at protecting student athletes. The Protect College Sports Act passed yesterday. The bill aims to set national regulations governing payments to college athletes for their name, image, and likeness, and how often they can transfer. It would give the NCAA new authority over those rules and limited antitrust protections to enforce them. The measure would adopt a revenue-sharing framework outlined in a settlement agreement. It would also grant athletes one transfer without losing eligibility. It would also give athletes new health and labor protections. Bill sponsor Ted Cruz of Texas.
2: This bill puts an end to the chaos plaguing college athletics. It protects NIL opportunities because student athletes deserve the opportunity to benefit from their talent without being taken advantage of by unscrupulous agents and backdoor deals.
1: Critics say it doesn't do enough to curtail the money flowing to coaches, colleges, and conferences. The bill faces an uphill battle in the House. Be sure to check out a podcast of today's program, by the way, which has stories you won't hear this hour. On the podcast today, AI firms hiring influencers to improve their reputations, and a pizza joint in Las Vegas creates an incredible mashup. 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
8: Here's a look at your forecast. Highs level off around 84 today under partly cloudy skies. Lows dip down to about 68 tonight. Cloudy skies expected. 85 tomorrow. Cooler Thursday and Friday with highs from the upper 60s to the mid 70s. Storms likely Thursday. Chance of rain showers on Friday. Taking a look at the extended forecast, 69 Saturday, 68 Sunday, and 66 on Monday. I'm staff meteorologist Laura Lockwood. Currently 55.
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1: Thanks for spending time with us. OpenAI has announced that it's abandoning plans to release its next-generation AI model over safety concerns that researchers raised during internal testing. We get more from this morning's Mike Gavin.
2: Industry leaders have been warning of the risks that ever more powerful AI technology could pose to cybersecurity and to humanity more broadly. The decision by OpenAI is one of the clearest signs so far that agent misbehavior could hurt the industry's rapid progression. The company says the latest model didn't quite meet the bar in terms of how it communicates back to the user about the type of work it's done. Late last week, OpenAI said its models access publicly available information on the Securities and Exchange Commission and U.S. Census Bureau's websites. Gordon.
1: Thank you, Mike. Meanwhile, another AI company, Anthropic, plans to caution potential investors in its IPO that advanced AI could pose, quote, catastrophic or existential risks to humanity. Reuters calls it an extraordinary warning by a company seeking to profit from the same technology. 20 minutes now after the hour on This Morning. Here's Nicole Murray.
0: And now, the three big things you need to know. Number one.
3: U.S. and Iranian officials have spoken separately with mediators as part of a renewed effort to end 7 months of war. Secretary of State Marco Rubio says Tehran cannot be trusted with its own money.
4: Build weapons for themselves and export the revolution. They use the money to fund Hezbollah. They use the money to fund Hamas. They use the money to fund Shia militias in Iraq. That's what they use. They use the money to sponsor terrorism and assassination plots all over the world.
3: Meanwhile, Trump also denied an Axios report that he offered Iran sanctions relief and access to frozen funds during negotiations.
0: Number two.
3: The Senate has approved a college sports bill that would regulate payments to athletes and also limit transfers. Delaware Senator Chris Coons on ABC News.
5: Agents are required to be certified, registered, and it caps their rate at no more than 5%. All of this, I think, protects athletes, and I respect the fact that my colleague from Connecticut has a different view of it.
3: The legislation now goes to the House.
0: Number three.
3: Transportation Secretary Sean Duffy, major airlines and more are urging Congress to quickly approve an additional $30 billion for aviation reforms.
6: This town fights about everything. There's nothing that Washington agrees on. But they do agree on aviation. They do agree that they want to deliver a better experience for the American people.
3: Congress approved $12.5 billion over 5 years in 2025 for airport upgrades. Prosecutors in central New York say they are reopening the investigation of an alleged gang rape at a Cornell University for

0: eternity in 2024 after a recently filed civil lawsuit claiming that punishment for the accused, including writing essays.
1: Here's Raymond Khalif to the end zone. Touchdown, Chicago, no flags.
0: Joe Buck with the call on ESPN as Case Keenum hits Khalif Raymond for a 41-yard touchdown in the third quarter to put the Chicago Bears in the lead 20-7 against the Philadelphia Eagles on Monday Night Football. Final score, Bears 27, Eagles 7. Instagram has introduced a new feature that allows users to blur people in their photos. The company said this tool is specifically for users who want to soft launch a romantic relationship online.
2: How about just not putting the photo there in the first place?
0: Well, the idea is to let people know that you're seeing someone. It's just not necessarily exclusive just yet.
2: No, the idea is to attract attention to yourself. Who does this? Celebrities do this. Who else does? The high school kids don't do this.
0: I mean, the younger generations do,
2: Come on.
0: Yeah, I've seen pictures of people like holding hands and stuff. They don't show the identities.
2: Soft launch. Dopey. 22 minutes after the hour.
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0: Thanks for being with us. At the office, what if you programmed AI to be your new boss, replacing your current human one? Juliana Kaplan, senior reporter at Business Insider, did just that with her editor. Juliana, how did it work?
1: We were very curious what it would be like to basically work in tandem with my human boss and then an AI boss. So the way that we went about this, or he went about it, was he basically wrote up kind of a little instruction manual for himself, the way that he thinks, the way that he kind of speaks, the way that he thinks about working through stories, through ideas, and then we essentially made that the instructions for a bot on Codex, which is like part of ChatGPT. I'm not really an AI person. He's much more into it than I am, so I think I am conveying the specifics here correctly. And then we had it set to like a tone where that's how you decide how the AI will respond to you. So some people make it like really sassy, yeah. And some people like for it to be, you know, very sycophantic, but I think we went with like a nice but skeptical tone. And so then, yeah, the idea was that anything I sent to him, we also sent to the bot. So for me, that meant when I would send him a Slack message or, you know, a document where I would be pitching a story or say, hey, I think this could be an interesting thing to do, I tried as much as I could to send the exact same thing to the bot. We also made an isolated Google Drive folder. So this was the only folder that the bot could access. It wasn't looking at anything else.
0: Okay.
1: And I made a copy of any draft that I sent to actual human, and then I put it in that folder as well. So the bot was not touching anything that actually got published, but it would then offer its own edits as human Ryan would offer his own edits and thoughts.
0: Wow. So I was curious because you said in your story that the bot here as your boss was not a good thought partner. Meaning what? What'd you encounter?
1: Yeah, I mean, the thing is that especially in journalism, or I think in any career, especially like you need to have somebody who will say no, or let's rethink that, or I don't know if that's quite the right way to go about that. AI just does not want to do that. So, you know, I would send something that maybe data report would we want to cover that. Real Ryan might be like, no, I think, you know, it's interesting. I don't know if it's enough for like a quicker piece on it. Versus the bot, for instance, because it was so AI-ish, should be like, well, here's a way we could do it. Let me reframe it for you. Let me rewrite your pitch for you. Let me write out a outline for you, which no human would do because that would be a waste of their time.
0: It's overkill. That was overkill, in other words?
1: Yeah, well, it never wanted to say no.
0: Oh, yeah,
1: like,
0: okay.
1: If there is something that we wanted to pass on, like, that happens all the time. If you covered every single thing that ever happened, like, everybody would be booked and busy 24/7. So sometimes, you know, you have to use your news judgment. The thing with the bot is it would say, oh, I don't know if that's necessarily worth covering, so it would agree, and then it would be like, but I don't want to say no, so maybe we could do this thing or do this thing or do this thing.
0: It's Juliana Kaplan, senior reporter at Business Insider. 30 minutes now after the hour on This Morning, America's First News.

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1: Here's a look at your forecast. Highs level off around 84 today under partly cloudy skies. Lows dip down to about 68 tonight. Cloudy skies expected. 85 tomorrow. Cooler Thursday and Friday with highs in the upper 60s to the mid 70s. Storms likely Thursday. Chance of rain showers on Friday. Taking a look at the extended forecast, 69 Saturday, 68 Sunday, and 66 on Monday. I'm staff meteorologist Laura Lockwood. Currently, it's 57 degrees.
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7: December corn up 2 1/4, 525 1/4. March up 2 1/4, 538 3/4. May up 2 1/4, 545 3/4. November soybeans up 5 1/4 at 1293 1/2. January up 5 1/2 at 1308 1/2. March up 5 1/2 at 1317 1/2. December Chicago wheat down 2 at 686 3/4. March down 2 at 701 1/2. July down 3 at 709. October live cattle down 142 at 217.45. December down 135 at 220.80. October feeder cattle down 302 at 331.90. November down 270 at 329.27. January down 237 at 321.97. October lean hogs up 2 cents at 78.25. December down 62 cents at 68.40. The Dow is down 347 points at 51,481. With this look at your markets, I'm Kaylin Lair on TFN, the Farm Net.
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0: taking out the noise and bringing you the facts. 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
1: Thanks for spending time with us. Welcome into Tuesday, September 29. Gordon Deal with Nicole Murray. Some of our top stories and headlines. OpenAI delays releasing its newest model over concerns about the technology's willingness to be deceptive. The U.S. and Iran talk separately through mediators. FBI still trying to understand how extensive the damage is from a massive theft of sensitive personal information from current and former employees. The Senate passed a college sports bill regulating payments and transfers. The Bears pummeled the Eagles in Monday Night Football. Baseball's wild card playoffs begin today. And how Guardians fans are thanking a Rockies player. That story in about 20 minutes. Medicare open enrollment begins October 15th, and there are changes you'll need to be aware of. We're joined now by Eli Foyer, Medicare planner and author of a new book called A Guide to Medicare. Eli, name some changes.
2: There are many changes, actually, coming down the pike. We have a lot of carriers, as far as the Medicare Advantage plans, pulling out of multiple states and counties. So that's one thing to know. Keep an eye on your mail and see if your plan is making changes.
1: Okay, and then what?
2: Well, then you have to take a look and see if your what other plans are available. Depending on what state you live in, you might want to consider, you know, possibly a Medicare supplement plan and a prescription drug plan, because the Medicare Advantage plans the last few years have been a little shaky, a little dicey. They haven't been on steady ground.
1: That's interesting. Why not? Because I was going to ask you, we should know the difference between Medicare and, say, Medicare Advantage.
2: Well, yeah, absolutely. So just to answer your question first, the reason for that is essentially the cap on the prescription drug program, which started

0: You know, and I do talk about this in the book, A Guide to Medicare, is, you know, about some of the deficiencies in Medicare, right? Medicare, the law was passed in 1965. And, you know, aside from some minor legislation, the program has remained more or less the same. It's not been updated for the 21st century. So on original Medicare, you know, we don't have dental coverage. We don't have vision or hearing aid coverage. We don't have coverage for, you know, non-emergency transportation. And physicians are not getting paid enough, so they're not taking Medicare patients. And that is a very troubling consideration for me and for my clients.
1: Yeah. We're speaking with Eli Foyer. He is a Medicare planner, also author of a new book called A Guide to Medicare, Everything You Need to Know Before, During, and After Enrolling. Since you brought it up, now, if you could snap your fingers, what changes would you make tonight to Medicare with, say, keeping profits in mind and patient care in mind?
0: Well, the fact that you brought that up, I actually have been speaking to members of Congress for the last 2 years and was really not getting anywhere. So I created an online petition. It's completely nonpartisan and it's a nonprofit because this is something that's going to help people who are in Medicare. And if people, you know, they can go to that website and they can sign the petition online. It's fixmedicare.org. And if they agree with those points, I think they're very common, and I think they're the, you know, 12 of the most sort of important pressure points that I've been able to identify, at least with regard to my clients. Like, since I'm a board certified patient advocate, so I deal with people on a regular basis, you know, in terms of billing issues or, you know, claims, things of that nature.
1: So give a couple. What would the changes include?
0: Well, one of the things that I can tell you right away is I would want to get rid of the late enrollment penalty. I think there's a lot of confusion about that. People, when they turn 65, they get tons and tons of mailing pieces, from, you know, various insurance companies, from Medicare brokers, from third-party marketing organizations. And, you know, there's a lot of descriptive and where they twist the words about the penalty, and it's kind of almost threatening in a way. And this leads people open for fraud, unfortunately.
1: Thanks, Eli. Eli Foyer, Medicare planner and author of a new book called A Guide to Medicare. 20 minutes now in front of the hour on This Morning, America's First News. Coming up next, how do you fight a crab with a weapon?
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0: Thanks for spending time with us. Welcome into Tuesday. It's time now for the Mic Drop with This Morning's Mike Gavin.
1: Good morning. Well, you might find yourself on your way to work craving a drive-through breakfast sandwich. Try to keep your hunger pangs from getting you in trouble with the law. That was the lesson to be learned from a motorcycle rider in Virginia who was pulled over by police for flying down a road doing 72 in a 25-mile-per-hour zone. The Manassas Police Department released body camera footage of the traffic stop from August. The rider can be heard admitting that he was going a little quick and later said that the reason was he was trying to hit the McDonald's breakfast. Now, a timestamp on the body camera video shows that the traffic stop is taking place at 10:29 a.m. and most McDonald's locations stop serving breakfast at 10:30. So it appears that the speeder was trying to beat the clock. The officer and the police department took the opportunity to warn the hungry public about the dangers of excessive speed.
0: Holy cow.
1: I mean, 72 and a 25. That is on a motorcycle. That is some serious speed.
0: So, do we think he got a ticket for this? We're not quite sure. Just a warning.
1: Yeah. I don't know how. I believe he got written up for a ticket. I have to assume you get a ticket going that far over the speed limit.
0: I was going to say that's not just almost 50 miles an hour over, but statistically, that's what, almost three times the speed limit. So if it were a 50-mile-an-hour zone, it'd be almost 150 miles an hour, relatively speaking. Whoa.
1: Motorcycle riders, just a different breed. I mean, it takes a certain amount of guts just to ride through traffic in a motorcycle to start with, and then going that fast on a little road, where anybody could just pull right out in front of you and pretty much end your life. Mm-hmm. That takes some guts.
0: There are days where I think, oh man, what a day to ride a motorcycle, right?
1: Yeah.
0: It's like 72. And maybe partly sunny, or not too hot, not too cold. I like, it'd be so much fun, just to feel that breeze. And then I think of all the other idiots on the road, and just like you're saying, one little thing goes wrong.
1: Right. That's what I always say.
0: You don't have much of a fighting chance.
1: Yeah. That's what I always say when I drive in the snow. Like, I trust myself driving in the snow. I don't trust all the other people driving in the snow. I don't trust all the other idiots in the road to keep me safe, even if I'm doing what I'm supposed to be doing.
0: Defense all the time.
1: Yeah, exactly. And as sea creatures go, crabs are pretty well equipped with a pair of pinching claws that keep many predators at bay. One Florida crab apparently didn't think that was enough. Viral video taken in Palmetto Bay shows a dog in a standoff with a knife-wielding crab. The clip shows the homeowner stumble upon the confrontation. After backing the crab into a corner, he realizes that the animal has what looks like a box cutter blade in one of its claws. The video ends with the homeowner attempting to remove the gangster crab to a safe location while warning his dog Summer not to mess with it. Some commenters chalked it up to just another day in Florida. Others suspected that the whole incident seemed a little fishy and thought maybe this video could have been staged.
0: I don't know. You sent it to me. I didn't think it was staged.
1: I didn't get the sense. I think because the crab was holding the knife so perfectly, like right at the end of sort of the dull end, and had the blades, sort of sticking out. It looked almost a little too perfect that the crab would have picked it up in such a manner, or that it even would have, I guess, found that laying around to be able to pick it up.
0: Okay, fair.
1: So I think that's what people were thinking.
0: I could certainly buy that argument.
1: But then why would anybody on Earth, I don't care if it's for a video or not, give a blade to a crab? Crab.
0: Right.
1: Right. It just does not sound like a safe way to spend your afternoon.
0: Especially if you have a dog.
1: Right.
0: Who would be curious about perhaps making friends with this knife-wielding gangster crab.

0: as you described.
1: That's how he described it. I'm just quoting this guy.
0: 13 minutes now in front of the hour on This Morning, America's First News.
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1: Thanks for spending time with us. Some potential good news about your aging brain. Have you ever walked into a room and forgotten why you're there? Maybe forgot where you left your keys? Well, these memory lapses aren't unusual, especially as we age, but a new paper in the journal Perspectives on Psychological Science suggests there may be an overlooked biological reason for it. Researchers at the University of Arizona argue that changes in the brain associated with aging aren't a sign of decline, but rather a new phase of development that supports perspective, emotional regulation, and passing on knowledge to the next generation. An author on the new research says we should think about the aging brain not as in decline, but as one adapted to prioritize wisdom. He told the Washington Post that older adults' brains rely less on the part of the brain responsible for forming and recalling new memories and more on the part of the brain associated with higher level thinking and synthesizing information. 8 minutes now in front of the hour on This Morning. Once again, here's Nicole Murray.
0: And now, the three big things you need to know. Number one.
2: U.S. and Iranian officials have reportedly held separate indirect talks with mediators, reviving efforts to end the seven-month-long war. President Trump says the U.S. will win the conflict.
3: I'm not only talking about Israel and big parts of the Middle East, but let them hit us with a nuclear weapon. For all those stupid people that think it's okay, I deal with them. And they are crazy. There's no question about it.
2: Trump also denied an Axios report that said he offered to ease Iranian sanctions and release frozen funds amid peace negotiations.
0: Number two.
2: OpenAI said it has chosen not to release its new artificial intelligence model to the public due to safety concerns. Meanwhile, President Trump and House Speaker Mike Johnson will meet with the executives of AI companies at the White House today.
0: Number three.
2: New estimates say that the federal government has spent at least $1.7 million to air three different TV ads featuring President Trump in recent days. That's according to Ad Impact. Senate Minority Leader Chuck Schumer says the ads could violate federal propaganda law.
4: Americans sat down to watch football, not to be force-fed Trump's propaganda on their own dime. Only Trump would have the audacity to force Americans not only to watch his propaganda, but to pay for it.
2: The White House has defended the ads, calling them public service announcements.
5: Hey, what is going on here?
2: Dennis Haskins, best known for his role as Principal Richard Belding on Saved by the Bell, has died. He was 75 years old. A cause of death has not been announced. Hurricane Polo has made landfall in Mexico, bringing life-threatening winds and flash flooding. The National Hurricane Center said the storm is expected to hit the southwest U.S. with heavy rain and flooding later this week. Commercials are everywhere, and now they may even be on the road. McDonald's will reportedly test video ads at its drive-thrus. The New York Post reports that it will start next month.
1: Wow. So you might see like an ad for Target or something.
2: Right. Outside companies included.
1: Okay. If I have to sit through that ad
2: right
1: before I place my order,
2: right,
1: I better be getting 10% off.
2: Ooh.
1: Now, if I place the order and then you run the ad while I'm, you know, waiting in line, okay, I can live with that. But if that delays my order,
2: it's too much. Just let me get my chicken nuggets in peace. How much money does one company really need? No?
1: Yes. 6 minutes now in front of the hour.
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Thanks for being with us. Rockies catcher Hunter Goodman gained a legion of new fans in Cleveland, and children in Colorado are benefiting. Goodman's two home runs in Saturday night's 9-6 victory over the White Sox meant the Guardians clinched the American League Central Division. The White Sox advance as an AL wild card. The Rockies acknowledged their contribution to the occasion on social media, telling Cleveland fans they could send thank you notes to the Rockies' address in Denver. But the post sparked a different idea. Could Cleveland fans donate to a charity of Goodman's choice? Goodman and his wife, Sydney, have been putting their charitable efforts toward Clothes to Kids of Denver, which, since 2008, has provided school clothing for students in the Denver metro area. By mid-Sunday afternoon, fans had donated roughly $2,500 to Clothes to Kids of Denver. That'll do it for this hour. For Nicole Murray and Mike Gavin, I'm Gordon Deal. 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

0: Here's a look at your forecast. Sunshine mixed with clouds at times today, with daytime highs approaching 84. Lows dip down to about 68 tonight, overcast skies. Daytime highs approaching 85 tomorrow, cloudy skies expected. Cooler Thursday and Friday, with highs from the upper 60s to the mid-70s. Storms likely Thursday. Chance for showers on Friday. I'm Staff Meteorologist Paul Trombley. Right now, 57.
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11: NBC News Radio, I'm Michael Kastner. President Trump's ban on some Canadian motorcycles, alcohol, dairy, and other products is now in force. The bans went into effect just after midnight. It's the latest in the trade war between the two neighbors as Trump looks to force Canada into making trade concessions. The president is holding an AI summit today as fears grow over its possible threat to humanity. More from Mark Mayfield.
12: Trump and House Speaker Mike Johnson are going to host Meta's Mark Zuckerberg and the heads of Anthropic, OpenAI, NVIDIA, and others at the White House summit. Johnson says the meeting is an effort to strike a balance between innovation and oversight. Johnson insists that overregulation is going to lead to China winning the AI race.
11: Pope Leo chimed in on AI, saying while he doesn't lose sleep over AI, he...
13: I do think that the concerns raised by many of the experts, specialists in AI, should be taken seriously. I don't think that that is a fake news, as some have said.
11: President Trump is announcing plans for a new $15 billion steel plant in Iowa. Speaking from the Oval Office Monday, the president said it's going to be the largest plant in U.S. history, calling it exciting news.
14: The plant will produce some of the highest quality, most affordable steel anywhere in the world. They're going to be making it here and using it here and also shipping it outside.
11: Trump said it's part of his plan to bring manufacturing back to the U.S., especially steel production, which declined under former President Biden. It's being built by Minnesota-based Mesabi Metallics, and the facility is expected to create over 1,700 permanent jobs in Iowa. Al Roker, the longtime weatherman on NBC's Today Show, is expected to be back on the air this morning after he had to leave mid-broadcast yesterday. He posted on Instagram he was called for jury duty. Michael Kastner, NBC News Radio.
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15: A Rocheport man was arrested on Friday, September 25th, for alleged drug possession. According to a Missouri State Highway Patrol report, David A. Jenkins, age 58, was taken into custody at 1:46 p.m. for possession of a controlled substance, amphetamine, and unlawful possession of drug paraphernalia. Jenkins is being held in the Boone County Jail pending bond. A Monroe City man is facing several charges related to a domestic incident that reportedly occurred on September 25th. Nathaniel G. Howard is charged with kidnapping, second and third degree domestic assault, harassment, and armed criminal action. In a probable cause statement, Howard is accused of physically assaulting the victim, refusing to let them leave the residence or contacting anyone, and threatening her with a pistol. Bond for Howard is set at $50,000 cash only. No court dates are currently scheduled. The U.S. Supreme Court is once again blocking Missouri from using a GOP congressional map in the November election. The Justices on Friday ordered the state to use its 2022 map and reversed an appeals court ruling that would have allowed the new boundaries adopted last year by the Republican-led legislature. The 2025 map divided Kansas City among several districts to make Democratic Representative Emanuel Cleaver's seat harder for Democrats to retain. Friday's order marked the third time this month that the Supreme Court intervened with the same result. 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Moberly's first ever Fall Market Days will debut this October. Presented by the Moberly Area Chamber of Commerce, downtown Moberly will host a variety of booths and vendors, including handmade products, seasonal decor, food, and gifts, all from local vendors. People are encouraged to enjoy the cozy fall atmosphere of Fall Market Days, kicking off October 10th from 10 a.m. to 3 p.m. The market will be held at the Fennel in downtown Moberly at 315 North Clark Street. And the Atlanta Volunteer Fire Department has started a GoFundMe page for repairs to its support vehicle. The department's support vehicle is out of service with a transmission problem that has a price tag of approximately $6,000 to fix. They use a 1996 E350 retired ambulance to shuttle water, equipment, and rest areas to firefighters during calls. The department covers Atlanta, a rural district along Highway 63, and 185 acres of state conservation land. The GoFundMe page can be found at GoFund.me/1EBBBCDA0. 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
6: December corn up 2 1/4, 525 1/4. March up 2 1/4, 538 3/4. May up 2 1/4, 545 3/4. November soybeans up 5 1/4, 1293 1/2. January up 5 1/2 at 1308 1/2. March up 5 1/2 at 1317 1/2. December Chicago wheat down 2 at 686 3/4. March down 2 at 701 1/2. July down 3 at 709. October live cattle down 142 at 217.45. December down 135 at 220.80. October feeder cattle down 302 at 331.90. November down 270 at 329.27. January down 237 at 321.97. October lean hogs up 2 cents at 78.25. December down 62 cents at 68.40. The Dow was down 347 points at 51,481. With this look at your markets, I'm Kellen Lair on TFN, the Farm Net.

0: Here's the way it was back in 1948, a hit song for Tex Williams and his Western Caravan. Don't telephone, don't telegraph, tell a woman.
1: If you want to spread the news, there's a lot of ways to use, but the ordinary ways are much too slow. There is just one thing to do.

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Got those California legs up to God knows where. 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And the sad part about it

Kate Smith was a legendary singer in the starting out in the late 20s through the 30s, 40s. She had her own radio show, which was very popular. Probably best known for her theme song, When the Moon Comes Over the Mountain. And this song, you can't help but think of Kate Smith when you hear this one. Irving Berlin originally wrote it for his 1918 show, Yip Yip Hap Hank. But then he deleted it from the show and he shelved it until he gave it to Kate Smith in 1939. God bless America.

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2: NBC News Radio, I'm Michael Kastner. President Trump's ban on some Canadian motorcycles, alcohol, dairy, and other products is now in force. The bans went into effect just after midnight. It's the latest in the trade war between the two neighbors as Trump looks to force Canada into making trade concessions. The president is holding an AI summit today as fears grow over its possible threat to humanity. More from Mark Mayfield.
3: Trump and House Speaker Mike Johnson are going to host Meta's Mark Zuckerberg and the heads of Anthropic, OpenAI, NVIDIA, and others at the White House summit. Johnson says the meeting is an effort to strike a balance between innovation and oversight. Johnson insists that overregulation is going to lead to China winning the AI race.
2: Pope Leo chimed in on AI, saying while he doesn't lose sleep over AI,
4: I do think that the concerns raised by many of the experts, specialists in AI, should be taken seriously. I don't think that that is a fake news, as some have said.
2: President Trump is announcing plans for a new $15 billion steel plant in Iowa. Speaking from the Oval Office Monday, the president said it's going to be the largest plant in U.S. history, calling it exciting news.
5: The plant will produce some of the highest quality, most affordable steel anywhere in the world. They're going to be making it here and using it here and also shipping it outside.
2: Trump said it's part of his plan to bring manufacturing back to the U.S., especially steel production, which declined under former President Biden. It's being built by Minnesota-based Mesabi Metallics, and the facility is expected to create over 1,700 permanent jobs in Iowa. Al Roker, the longtime weatherman on NBC's Today Show, is expected to be back on the air this morning after he had to leave mid-broadcast yesterday. He posted on Instagram he was called for jury duty. Michael Kastner, NBC News Radio.
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8: A St. Charles man was injured in a motorcycle accident in Monroe County Sunday night. The accident occurred just after 7:30 on County Road 480, 1 mile east of Stoutsville. According to the Missouri State Highway Patrol, a motorcycle driven by a 60-year-old St. Charles man swerved to miss an animal and overturned. He suffered serious injuries and was airlifted to University Hospital in Columbia for treatments. A Columbia man is facing a Cooper County drug charge following a traffic stop in Wooldridge on Friday night. According to a probable cause statement, a Cooper County deputy pulled over 66-year-old Richard David Torres on Highway 179 just before 9:30 for not having a valid registration. Torres exhibited nervous behavior during the stop. When the deputy searched Torres, he located a baggie containing 29 grams of methamphetamine and three glass smoking pipes containing burnt meth residue. A digital scale with meth residue was also found inside Torres's vehicle. He was arrested on one count of delivery of a controlled substance. Torres is scheduled to make his initial court appearance in Cooper County on October 6th at 10:30 a.m. A woman is recovering after she was hurt while fighting off an alleged armed robber in St. Louis. KMOV-TV reports the victim was inside the business that she owns on Gravois on Saturday when 51-year-old Kevin Poyer allegedly came up behind her, put his arm around her neck, and held a knife to her throat, demanding her bag. The woman managed to fight him off before he fled without her belongings, but her hand was cut in the scuffle. Police say video surveillance and eyewitness testimony led them to develop Poyer as the suspect and take him into custody. You're listening to news at centralmoinfo.com. The legendary Harlem Globetrotters are coming to St. Louis. They are bringing their rivalry tour to the Enterprise Center on January 9th. Promoters say fans can expect a whole new game as well as a new lineup of rivals. Tickets for the event event go on sale on Friday. And the city of Moberly says there will be a live stream of the demolition of the Stamper Grain Elevator after work begins. Staging of equipment and site preparation is beginning and will take a while before the actual demolition begins. Contractors plan to start with high-reach excavators to nibble away at the top floors. Once they reach a safe level, more traditional methods will be used. The property will be fenced off and no trespassing is authorized. And the Wynn County Route C Long Branch Bridge east of Purdon is reopened to traffic. ODOT crews reopened the bridge on Friday following a replacement project. For news at CentralMoInfo.com, I'm Colin Shelby reporting.
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10: December corn up 1 3/4 at 524 3/4. March up 1 3/4 at 538 1/4. May up 1.5 at 545. November soybeans up 8 3/4 at 1297. January up 9 at 1312. March up 8.5 at 1320.5. December Chicago wheat up 1.5 at 690 1/4, March up 3/4 at 704 1/4, July down 1 at 711. October live cattle up 90 cents at 218.35, December up 60 cents at 221.40, October feeder cattle up 85 cents at 332.75, November up 77 cents at 330.05, January up 57 cents at 322.55. October lean hogs up 92 cents at 79.17, and the Dow is down 85 points at 51,396. With this look at your markets, I'm Kaylin Lair on TFN, the Farm Net.

That's a song that was first a hit clear back in 1927 for Whispering Jack Smith, and I guess you'd call it a novelty hit in 1962 for Frank Sinatra and Sammy Davis Jr. Me and My Shadow, that's Burt Camford and the orchestra.

If that reminds you of Woody Herman, that's because it should. That was a hit for Woody back in 1945. It's called Apple Honey. Ted Heath and the orchestra with that KRLI musical memory. My world is empty without you. The Supremes on Curly with a 1966 musical memory.

Here's Harry Connick Jr. from his 2009 CD, Your Songs, doing a great job of Nat King Cole's 1950 hit, Mona Lisa.

1942 hit song for Ella Mae Morse on KRLI, huh? She and Dick Walters Orchestra here, and shoo, shoo, baby.

lots of hits in the 50s and 60s. You may remember them best for Save the Last Dance for Me, their only number one hit. That was a 1962 hit song for the Drifters, Up on the Roof on KRL.

1975 hit song for Morris Albert. Remember that? Feelings is the title. You've heard Marion McPartland at the piano here on Curly. Let's take a classical break now on KRLI. The music of Frédéric Chopin, his Waltz for Piano No. 1 in E-flat major. Here's a segment.

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2: NBC News Radio, I'm Michael Kastner. Former special counsel Jack Smith is appearing before the Senate Judiciary Committee this morning. Republicans have long maintained Smith used possibly illegal tactics while investigating President Trump's alleged efforts to challenge the results of the 2020 election. In his opening statement, Smith said the charges against President Trump were the result of the evidence. President Trump is holding an AI summit today. Monica Alba with more.
3: President Trump set to host a group of tech titans at the White House to discuss the future of artificial intelligence on the heels of a major move by OpenAI stopping the release of its new model over security concerns. The head of safety systems at the company saying the new model, quote, didn't quite meet the bar in terms of staying within scope and authorization.
2: The summit comes as concerns grow over AI's potential threat to humanity. Trump and House Speaker Mike Johnson will host Meta's Mark Zuckerberg and the heads of Anthropic, OpenAI, NVIDIA, and others. Johnson says the meeting is an effort to strike a balance between innovation and oversight. An AI-powered government website will be unveiled by President Trump today. America.gov aims to make it easier for U.S. citizens to access federal services. This as Trump leans further into the global AI race, pushing to rebrand it as, in his words, super intelligence. A hearing is happening right now to determine what will happen next in Lindsay Clancy's triple murder case. Her first trial ended earlier this month with jurors deadlocked over her insanity defense.
4: So I ask the court to hearken back to the evidence that was presented and ask yourself, where's the evidence that she did this?
2: Her lawyers want the charges dismissed, arguing another trial would violate her double jeopardy rights. Michael Kastner, NBC News Radio.
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7: A Madison man is charged with child sex crimes in Monroe County. Ronald Keith Purdy is charged with one count of child molestation. In a probable cause statement, Purdy is accused of sexually assaulting the victim three times from March to July. Purdy is scheduled to make his initial court appearance on Tuesday afternoon. Two Arizona men were injured in a tractor-trailer truck crash in Rawls County Friday morning. The accident happened just before 11:30 on Route A, 3 miles west of New London. According to the Missouri State Highway Patrol, a 40-year-old Phoenix, Arizona man was driving the tractor-trailer truck westbound on A when he traveled off the right side of the road. He then overcorrected and overturned onto the driver's side. Both he and his passenger, a 35-year-old Glendale, Arizona man, suffered serious injuries in the crash. The Glendale man was airlifted to Barnes Jewish Hospital in St. Louis, while the Phoenix man was taken to Hannibal Regional Hospital for treatment. The Glendale man wasn't wearing a seatbelt at the time of the accident. A man is dead following a drowning at Table Rock Lake. The incident took place Saturday at the Eagle Rock Marina in Barry County. The Missouri State Highway Patrol says a 58-year-old man was driving a Yamaha jet ski when he made a sharp right turn and lost balance, causing the vessel to capsize. The man went underwater and his body was recovered yesterday. You're listening to news at CentralMoInfo.com. The FBI is losing its second deputy director in the past year, Andrew Bailey. He is resigning from the position to return to his family in Missouri, where he served as attorney general before joining the bureau. Bailey shared deputy director duties with Dan Bongino, who left the administration in January to continue his radio show. The city of Macon, as well as Macon County R1 School District, are drumming up excitement for a thrilling yearly event. The 7th annual Macon City of Maples Marching Festival will take place next month, hosted by the Macon Marching Tigers in Macon. Attendees can expect a parade parade competition in downtown Macon, indoor drumline and auxiliary competitions, and field competition on the turf field of the high school. Registration is limited to the first 30 bands, which are divided into classes. The parade steps off at 9 a.m. with the drumline competition at 10:30. Flags compete at 11 a.m. with the field show performances, kicking off at 12:30 p.m. Bands and fans will stick around for the official awards ceremony after the final field performance at 8 p.m. Most events are free, with field show gate fees set at $5 per person. The event will take place on Saturday, October 24th. For news on CentralMoInfo.com, I'm Colin Shelby reporting.
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9: December corn unchanged at 523, March up a half at 537, May up a quarter at 543 and three quarters. November soybeans up 6.5 at 1294 and three quarters, January up 7 at 1310, March up 7.25 at 1319 and a quarter. December Chicago wheat unchanged at 688 and three quarters, March down a half at 703, July down 2.25 at 709 and three quarters. October live cattle up 97 cents at 218.42, December up 77 cents at 221.57, October feeder cattle up 127 at 333.17, November up 122 at 330.50, January up 120 at 323.17. October lean hogs up 115 at 79.40, and the Dow is down 113 points at 51,367. With this look at your markets, I'm Kaylin Lair on TFN, the Farm Net.
10: Welcome to AgriTalk. I'm your host, Chip Flory. The grain markets are mixed this morning. Wheat is trading lower, corn is slightly lower, and soybeans and bean oil are trading higher, with bean meal lower. The livestock market, yeah, they're on the plus side of unchanged. And cotton futures are getting absolutely pounded. December cotton is down more than 300 points this morning. So, what's the status of the farm bill? What's the odds of passage? When will work on the bill get to a full vote on the Senate floor? We'll find out from Senate Ag Committee Chairman Senator John Bozeman from Arkansas. And this is turning into a challenging harvest season in some areas. Grain quality issues are sprouting up in corn and soybean fields. We'll talk with Iowa State University grain quality specialist Charles Herber and Pioneer field agronomist Troy Detmeyer about it. And Karen Bonert will preview the World Dairy Expo right after we get this news update from Haley Picklehop. Good morning, Haley.
11: Good morning, Chip. Yeah, speaking of World Dairy Expo, that's where you're headed later today, isn't it?
10: That is exactly right. I'll make my way over there this afternoon. We will be at Big Apple Joe, check me on this, but I believe we will be at booth 1610 and broadcasting live from the Dairy Herd Management booth there at the World Dairy Expo. So looking forward to that. Looking forward to that very much.
11: Yep. The Lion Energy Center is definitely a good place to have a show. I've never been for World Dairy Expo, but I've gone to some junior nationals there, and a good spot there in Madison for sure.
10: No doubt.
11: It'll be a great week, great couple days for you guys. But Chip, you also mentioned the crops and the crop progress, yep. And so we'll dive right into the latest crop progress report because it came out yesterday. 18% of the corn crop is harvested, which is right on time with the five-year average. However, Chip, in Iowa, corn harvest was just 5% complete, which is lagging behind the five-year average of 10%. USDA said that 57% of the corn crop was rated good or excellent, which is unchanged from the previous week, and it matches analyst expectations. 17% of the soybean crop is harvested, which is also right on time. Iowa, however, is well behind its usual pace at just 3%. That five-year average is at 17% this time of year. USDA says that 58% of the soybeans were rated good or excellent, which is unchanged from the previous week and matching expectations. 27% of the winter wheat is in the ground, which is 7 points behind when compared to the five-year average.
10: Yeah. Yeah, the slow harvest pace in some of these states is starting to show up, and Iowa in particular, as you mentioned, and that's where some of the grain quality issues are really starting to develop. Minnesota, there's some problems up there as well. We're going to talk with Charlie Herber from Iowa State about it here in just a little bit, and actually at the bottom of the hour, and find out maybe some management tips on how to handle some less than ideal quality on corn and soybeans.
11: Well, Chip, President Donald Trump has nominated Gregory Ibaugh of Nebraska to be Undersecretary of Agriculture for Trade and Foreign Agricultural Affairs. So Luke Lindbergh previously held this role, but this month he was appointed the United Nations World Food Program Executive Director. Ibaugh is the former director of agriculture in Nebraska, and he also served in the first Trump administration as the Undersecretary for Agriculture Marketing and Regulatory Programs. In this news release by the White House, three individuals were also nominated to be members of the Farm Credit Administration Board. We have Carl Bednowski, John Grunwald II, and James Russell Middleton.
10: Yeah, Greg's going to be really good in this position. He's got excellent experience. He's going to be a plus for trade issues through USDA, no doubt about it.
11: Well, Chip, yesterday, President Donald Trump announced the largest steel mill in American history. I know this is something that was on your radar, but he announced the $15 billion investment from Mesabi Metallic Monday afternoon. The plant will go up in southeast Iowa, and the iron ore will come from Mesabi's mine in Minnesota. President Trump says this will make steel more affordable for Americans. So definitely a big announcement everywhere yesterday. You could see it in a lot of headlines both yesterday and this morning. Representatives from Iowa were at the president's office in the Oval Office while this announcement was being made. So definitely a pretty big announcement coming out of Iowa yesterday.
10: Yes, Governor Reynolds was there. Senator Ernst was there. There is a lot of excitement in the state about this new steel mill, and it's way down in the far, far, far southeast corner of the state, and it's going to be very strategically placed to supply the middle of the country with steel. It's a good thing. Good thing.
11: Well, Chip, Reuters is reporting that the White House is considering allowing wider sales of red-dyed diesel in efforts to bring down prices. They're calling it an alternative to a diesel export ban. So the proposal would expand the circumstances under which red-dyed diesel, which is obviously generally reserved for off-road uses like farming, is exempt from most federal fuel taxes. The tax on highway diesel is 24.4 cents per gallon, and dyed diesel is exempt from the tax, but it does still remain subject to a 0.1 cent per gallon tax that funds the Federal Leaking Underground Storage Tank Trust Fund. Texas, however, Chip, is allowing the wider use of dyed diesel. Governor Greg Abbott did issue a disaster proclamation on Monday, and this would allow farmers and truckers to now use dyed diesel on Texas roads.
10: Very good. Very good. Move it forward. Yep.
11: Yeah. Well, Schreiber Foods is spending $267 million to expand its cheese business. Good in time for World Dairy Expo, Chip. Yep. New manufacturing facility is set to go up in Carthage, Missouri. It's expected to open in 2028. Schreiber also has two plants in the Carthage area, and it says that this third location will create 100 new jobs.
10: That's fantastic. Haley, thank you so much. We'll talk to you later. Right now, let's bring in Karen Bonert, editor, Farm Journal's Milk. Karen, it is that time of the year again. I'll see you tomorrow in Madison.
12: Well, hi, Chip. Hi. World Dairy Expo kicks off today through the end of the week in Madison, Wisconsin. And you've been before, I've been many times, and those that haven't been, you're missing out. Sure, there's really an incredible cattle show, and it's all about the latest gadgets and technology out there. But in my opinion, people go for the people. It's like the one time a year, Chip, where the entire dairy industry world ends up in the same place. You bump into people that you haven't seen since college. You finally put a face on to the name of the rep that you've been talking to over the phone. You meet a producer from across the country who's really dealing with the same headache that you are. And suddenly you're swapping solutions and ideas. To me, that's the magic of Expo. It's not formal. It's just where real conversations happen. And I feel like you're going to learn something. 500 exhibitors, tons of seminars, breed shows, new tech everywhere you look. And whether you need help with labor, feed efficiency, or just want to see what's new, it's all there. So, Chip, it's a good time. I'm looking forward to connecting up with you tomorrow. We're going to talk with farmers and industry leaders. And as you know, it's where the industry comes together, learns together, and honestly, it's just a good time. So I'm looking forward to seeing you real soon.
10: Yeah, absolutely, Karen. I will see you in Madison. And we've got quite the lineup for you. Tomorrow morning, we are going to talk with the new CEO of Dairy Management, Inc. Don't know who it is yet, But we will learn who it is tomorrow morning here on the show. We're also going to have a farmer forum from the trade show floor tomorrow morning with Charles Krause and Val Levine. Tomorrow afternoon, Mike North, Robin Schmall will be talking about what's going on in the dairy markets. And then on Thursday, we're going to talk a lot about trade with Greg Dowd from the National Milk Producers Federation. All right, stay with us. We've got a very important conversation coming your way. I had it yesterday afternoon with the chairman of the Senate Ag Committee, Senator John Bozeman from Arkansas. That's up next here on AgriTalk.
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10: Welcome back to AgriTalk. I'm your host, Chip Flory. Glad that you're with us on this Tuesday morning. And joining me right now, Senator John Bozeman from Arkansas. He is the chair of the Senate Ag Committee. Chairman Bozeman, welcome back. It's excellent to talk with you again. Yes. Yeah.
20: Always a pleasure.
10: Fantastic. Hey, congratulations on getting the Farm Bill through the Senate Ag Committee. I'm glad that that part is done, but it took longer than expected. It's like the Democrats in the committee, led by Ranking Member Klobuchar, they were moving the goal line on you around the SNAP error rate, weren't they?
20: They were, and the SNAP error rate has nothing to do with farmers. And so they were trying to hold farmers hostage. And, you know, again, that's certainly, especially in a time now when our farmers are struggling so much, you know, we just got no help at all. Senator McConnell worked really hard to get back so he could help us back. He was able to come and provide the extra vote that we needed to go ahead and get it passed. So that was a big achievement. We're working with our House counterparts now, and also working with the Democrats on both in the House and the Senate, and trying to get together and have a final bill that we can pass as soon as we get back once the election's over.
10: Okay, when the election is over, the SNAP program, is that still going to be the highest hurdle to clear when the bill gets to the full Senate floor?
20: I think what's going to happen is that they're going to realize that we've got this narrow window to pass a farm bill, and then also to make it such that we give the states a little bit more time to get their problem solved, which I agree with. I think they need that year. And so we worked really hard to provide that for them. But they're going to horse around, and then you've got the farmers out there that desperately need this help. And, you know, again, the Democrats are going to horse around and make it such that we lose all of it. Yeah. So I don't think that's going to happen. Again, they're talking to us now, and we'll get these things worked out. Because the farmers desperately need to go ahead and finish out the farm bill. You know, we passed a good portion of it, about 85%. This bill, though, is like 800 pages. I mean, there's a lot of good stuff in there for farmers. And when we combine that with what we have already done with the farm bill, it really is a massive bill. And it's something, you know, that we can all be very proud of.
10: Okay. When the bill was taken up in committee for the final vote, Senators Grassley, Senator Ernst wanted to add an amendment to the bill. Senator Grassley focused on Packers and Stockyards. Senator Ernst, the Save Our Bacon or the Prop 12 fix.
20: Right.
10: Are those opportunities going to be available when the bill does make its way to the full Senate floor?
20: I think those opportunities will be in conference. I don't know exactly how we're going to do this. But again, you know, the Save Our Bacon is in the House bill. It's not in our bill. We purposely recessed, you know, rather than closing things out, so we could come back and use all the work that we'd already done, not keep Senator McConnell there forever. And then again, expose ourselves to the Democrats coming up with, you know, some crazy amendments that we'd have to beat back. So that's why we did it, But the place to work these things out is in conference.
10: Okay. Another item that's going to need to be worked out in conference is mandatory country of origin labeling, the amendment from Senator Thune. Is that... Does it have the momentum behind it that it seems to have, Senator?
20: I think it probably does. And, again, that's one that's in the Senate bill and not in the House bill.
10: Right.
20: So we'll be working with them, and something that's very important to Senator Thune, and we'll see how it works out. But it seems like, you know, as you're saying, the momentum now seems to be in that direction that, you know, a lot of people would like to see that passed. You know, there's some opposition. It's a little bit controversial. On the other hand, I think the preponderance right now is probably with it rather than against.
10: Okay. The nationwide year-round availability of E15, the language that is in the Senate bill, and in a standalone bill from the House, can those be merged?
20: Yes. We'll marry those up and figure out a path forward for E15.

0: campaign. We're really excited, you know, by the fact that it's in there. This is something that has been worked on for, you know, many, many years. And so, you know, again, it's a great step in the right direction. And I feel like we've got this perfect storm. And it's sad, you know, in the sense that, you know, our farmers are struggling so much. But again, I think, you know, kind of the balance, as you mentioned on the other issues, kind of shifted on this issue. And I think the majority of Congress is, you know, wants to get this passed to help the farm community out.
1: Okay. Is Ranking Member Klobuchar pushing on this bill as hard as you are?
0: Well, they refuse to. Again, I enjoy working with Senator Klobuchar. She's a good friend.
1: I understand.
0: We've done a lot of good things together, but they basically wouldn't negotiate until, you know, until they said they got 2 years. So that hasn't been very helpful, and in fact, it's not been helpful at all. And I was really disappointed. I thought at the end of the day, they didn't think we'd vote on it. You know, if we were afraid that we'd lose. But I wanted to vote on it. You know, I wanted people to understand, you know, where we are, you know, what we were trying to do and how important this was. So I was very, very disappointed when we didn't get any help at all. And I was surprised by it. Farm bills shouldn't be about Republicans and Democrats and not allowing the president to get a win or not allowing Republicans to get a win. You know, this is high-stakes stuff. I mean, this is all about keeping families in business that have been in business for generations. And so it was disappointing. I do think that after the election, we'll come together. One of the things that helped us, you know, at the end of the day, and if you watch the hearing, at the end of the hearing, weren't really criticizing the bill at all. You know, they were criticizing the SNAP and all that stuff, but kind of careful to not criticize the bill. A lot of Democrats want to vote for this thing. And the farm community coming up here, you know, the week, 2 weeks before, and putting a lot of pressure on, that made a tremendous difference. So I want to thank your listeners. Again, gotcha. Those organizations are the difference. They make all the difference in the world.
1: Yeah. I felt like before the last vote that maybe Senator Fetterman was going to come over and vote to support it. He was leaning that way, wasn't he?
0: He was, and again, if you listen to his statement after, he understands how important it is to actually get this thing done.
1: That's right. Okay. Do you think that there will be another round of farm support payments, Senator?
0: I was at the White House a couple weeks ago now and asked the president, you know, he's very supportive of all of this, you know, getting a farm bill done. And I just said, look, you're going to be in a lot of areas as you're campaigning, you know, for House members, a lot of rural districts. You know, let's be sure and make sure that this is on the front burner. I know it is in your mind. You know, let's talk about it. And he said, you're exactly right, and that he would do that. I also said, you know, let's mention about the fact we've got $11 billion in the rescission bill. That's probably not going to go anywhere anytime soon. So I talked about, you know, getting those dollars, shifting them over. And the president, again, you know, said that he was on board with additional aid. So he can't announce how much, whatever, in the sense it hadn't passed. But he's very much in favor of us doing, and has agreed to help us. And in fact, he you know, lead the charge with Congress to get the thing passed.
1: Okay,
0: that should have been done yesterday. And you know, again, it's something the farmers desperately need. But it hadn't. But we need to get it done as soon as possible. And we need all the support we can get. The president is, you know, right now is firmly behind it, as I think is the vast majority of Congress.
1: Okay, I was going to ask on the timeline. Is it possible to deliver this package before the end of the year?
0: Yes.
1: Okay. I mean, all right.
0: That has to be done.
1: Fantastic. We've only got about 45 seconds left here. We can't forget that a lot of the support for farmers through the Farm Bill was done through the One Big Beautiful Bill Act, correct?
0: Yes. Right now, our farmers are feeling the increase in the PLC payments, ARC, the changes in crop insurance. All of that was, we begged for a few billion dollars last Congress, couldn't get anything, couldn't get any help from the Democrats at all. So we went around them and got an additional $68 billion. So yeah, there's going to be lots of money flowing in that regard based on losses.
1: Chairman Bozeman, thank you so much. You've been very generous. Thank you.
0: Well, thank you for all you do. We appreciate it.
1: Fantastic. Senator John Bozeman, the chair of the Senate Ag Committee here on AgriTalk.
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1: And joining us now, Pro Farmer consultant Jim Wyckoff. Jim, little bit of pressure on corn and wheat, but soybeans are working to the upside. What's going on this morning?
5: Yeah, good morning, Chip. Yeah, we've got mostly lower prices. Got December corn down about 2¾ cents. Novi beans up about 7 cents on some short covering. December SRW down 2 cents and HRW down a dime and hit a 7-week low overnight. The grain markets are looking heavy. Technically, we've seen bearish downside breakouts in November beans and December corn this week to suggest maybe some more downside price pressure. Meantime, the winter wheat markets are in price downtrends on their daily bar charts. The U.S. dollar index hitting a 3-month high overnight, that's also a negative.
1: Yes. No doubt about it. And the funds are still loaded up on the long side of the grain market. So with this technical pressure, we might have to see a little bit of a flush here to even things back up. What about what's going on in livestock trade, Jim?
5: Well, Chip, we've got the nearby cattle futures trading higher today. We've got some consolidative trade going on. The bulls are working on price uptrends on the daily charts for live cattle and feeder cattle. But just choppy trade. We've seen some weak cash trade reported yesterday by USDA last week, so that's limiting the upside. And meantime, in the hog markets, we're seeing some short covering today after prices hit a contract low on Monday, but still the cash index is trending lower.
1: Yeah, that cash index has been moving to the downside for a while here, so it'll be interesting to see how the lean hog market can find its footing here this week. Thank you, Jim. That is Pro Farmer consultant Jim Wyckoff here on Markets Now.
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1: Welcome back to AgriTalk. I'm Chip. Glad that you are with us. Really interesting conversation with Senator

0: Bozeman there. A lot of work to do between now and the end of the year if he's going to get the farm bill done. And it's going to include everything that he said it is going to include. But the work is happening among staffers right now. The work is getting done. Once they get to a conference committee, things should move fairly quickly on this. But hopefully things will move fairly quickly. Something that I'd like to see a little bit more movement on is harvest here in the state of Iowa. We've gotten behind. There's no question about that. And it's creating some issues out in the field. And here to talk about what's going on is Charles Herber. He is a professor emeritus at Iowa State University, grain quality and grain storage specialist. Charlie, man, it is good to talk to you again. How are you?
1: Oh, I'm doing well. I've been retired for about a year, and
0: yeah,
1: I'm doing well.
0: Yep, but still contributing. There's no doubt about it. And we are still looking to you for information and some guidance on this because I'm just starting to hear some quality issues in the field, both on corn and soybeans. But, you know, in some of these spots where it's been raining for weeks now, we're set up for some trouble with grain quality, aren't we?
1: Could be. We started out, this goes to show that you never can make a call too early because you're probably going to be wrong. That's usually the case. And so we started out going into harvest in pretty good shape. I mean, yields were good and or at least reasonably good, and stock health was pretty good. And it looked like things were going to dry up fairly quickly. And then we've had, as you say, 2-3 weeks of rain, and we're about ready to start on our next 3-day rain here in a few hours, as I understand it. And that could make the difference. That could be just about enough to generate some field grain quality, some stock health problems, and some mold problems.
0: Yeah. Yeah. I'm seeing some posts out on social media, and you got to take those for what they are. I mean, they could be plants, but I think it is happening. We're starting to see some sprouting on the butts of ears and beans and pods. That can take you down. That can take your quality down in a hurry, can't it?
1: Yes, it can. And I think the soybean in pods probably has a quicker, more direct impact, because eventually if pods wet and dry, they're going to split open, and then you lose the yield. Then you lose the beans on the ground. So that will probably be a more direct impact than the sprouting. I would guess the sprouting problem is reported more from the eastern corn belt, but if we get another series of big rains and some cool, cloudy weather, we could have sprouting in ears, especially in the ears that sit upright, that just don't hang down, but sit upright in the in the husk. We could have that, and that will be classified if it goes to the point of being visible. That will be classified as damage when the grain goes to market. Right. And it will create some issues in storage if we don't get it dry quickly.
0: Yeah.
1: I think that's going to be the watchword, is getting the grain dry quickly, and not to hold wet grain for long periods of time and that sort of thing. That's probably not the year to do it since we've had so much grain and wet weather so far.
0: Right, right. Charlie, what if you do open up a field, you haul that first load of corn into the elevator, they do a quick check on it and say that you've got a problem with some mold or some mycotoxins. What do you do when that happens?
1: Well, first of all, if it's mold, if the grain looks moldy, the elevator will probably assess damage, discount for total damage. Discoloration is of various sorts, mold, sprouting, earth, soil damage, etc. They'll probably assess discounts. There's not much you can do to get rid of that, in corn at least, but if I were harvesting it.

0: You got to get out and take a look at it, don't you?
1: Yes, you do. You got to look, and especially if now here in Iowa we get what is forecast as a fairly wide swath of 2 to 3 inch rain across basically the center of the state. If you're in that situation, I realize I hate to say to people to go slosh around in a muddy field, but do that and look for downed corn that is stalk health that went south, so to speak, and the starts of mold. It will probably be at the end of the year, that the tip or whatever. Look for the start of mold and peel down some of those erect upright ears and see if there's any signs of sprouting. If there are, I would, one, harvest it as quickly as possible, irregardless of the moisture. I'm assuming that most of the corn in Iowa now is down in the 20% moisture. I would say that's pretty fair. There's some that's wetter, but typically the in the 20% moisture is the prime growing time for mold in the field. And it typically doesn't, you typically don't find it with real wet corn that has a lot, still starch to, or sugar to convert to starch, probably don't see it. And then once it gets down in the low teens, even 16, 17, it's a little bit too dry for the fungus to work. Fungus requires about 65% relative humidity. So there's kind of a range in there that's that where you get the most field mold growth. And that's the corn you don't want to hold. And you don't want to dry it slowly. This would you don't want to put it in a natural air bin where the grain at the top particularly may take several days for the drying front to get there. That's probably a good idea if you've seen mold in the field.
0: Yeah, I'm hearing you say that you need to put some heat to it before you put it in the bin.
1: Yeah, hopefully you have a continuous dryer or batch dryer that you can take the moistures down in the 15-16 range at least fairly quickly. That will pretty much stop growth in the bin, and from there on it will be storage molds and you having to maintain aeration and temperature.
0: Okay. All right. Charlie, I'm over here on the far eastern edge of the state, and I've driven to the center of the state a couple of times here recently, and I tell you, I'm still green for about 20 miles over on the eastern edge of the state, and then you get to the nice, mature-looking corn. It's got that good harvest, golden brown to it.
1: Yes.
0: But when you get over towards the middle of the state, the corn crop looks gray. It looks old. It looks like it's been ready to go for a while. That's where we're talking about some of the tar spot and crown rots and stuff like that that has gotten into this corn crop later in the year, right?
1: Yes, and it really was sort of a tale of two crops, because if you look at the weather data, there's a patch in central Iowa, pretty good sized one, that got almost record rainfall. They had 2, 3, 4 inch rains on a regular basis, and so that's what will make the husks turn the gray color. You'll get fungus on the husks, and that you don't want to leave it in the field very long.
0: Right. Yeah, and a lot of that corn has been in the field too long already, and unfortunately it's going to sit there after, like you said, we're going to get another 2-3 inches of rain over the over most of the state here over the next 72 hours or so. So it's going to delay things even further. Yep. Okay, last bit of hand-holding for me here, Charlie. The final advice to farmers that are dealing with some grain quality issues out there, what is it?
1: Be able to follow the temperature of the stored grain. I mean, you can't do much about the temperature of the stored grain as you harvest, and it is what it is. But be able to follow that and follow it down. Be ready to aerate the grain immediately if you have dew points. Pay attention to the dew point.

0: because the dew point will tell you about roughly how cold you can get the grain. We've up to now, we've been having dew points in the 70s and 80s. You know, in August, we had very high dew, that means high humidity. But again, I'll knock on wood here. Maybe after this rain is done, we'll get a period of time where you get dew points in the 40s and 50s. And don't hesitate to aerate the grain. Take the temperature down. Even if you can't get it dry, temperature will be your friend in terms of controlling mold and storage.
1: Man, good advice, Charlie. Thank you so much. We sure appreciate you.
0: Glad to help. And give me a call if you
1: Charles Herbert. You bet. Professor Emeritus tonight.
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2: All right, we talked about handling some grain quality issues with Charlie. Now let's find out what's out there. Joining me now, Troy Deitmeyer. He is the pioneer field agronomist for Northeast Iowa. Troy, it's great to talk to you again, man. How are you?
3: I'm doing well, Chip. How are you today?
2: Good, but I cannot believe the range of conditions in the corn crop that you were looking at in your district this year. This has got to be as wide a range as you've ever had to deal with, isn't it?
3: Yeah, it's been pretty wild. So I've been with Pioneer right at 20 years and in the ag industry right at 30. And I will say this was probably one of the unique ones. We've got, you know, some people are over 50 inches of rain. We've had some devastating hailstorms come through. And then we got some pockets that are sitting really good as well. So it's been really intriguing to see the crop. I've been telling most of our customers for what it's went through. I'm pleasantly surprised on what we're still seeing. Won't be a record by any means, but I think a lot of people will still have a strong crop.
2: Yeah, some people are going to be surprised to hear you say that, Troy, that it's not going to be a record, because Eastern Iowa is kind of the sweet spot, is what the marketplace is thinking.
3: Yeah, like you said, you know, there's going to be some really good fields, but we've had such strong crops the previous 4 or 5 years that even if we're, you know, 10, 15 bushel off of a previous year, you know, we still might be well above an APH level. So, like I said, the challenge is out there, but I think we can be thankful for what we have.
2: Absolutely. Take me back to the silage harvest. What were you finding out in the field?
3: So, yeah, unfortunately, we still have some going on with the weather delays. But in general, most people have silage wrapped up. Most were saying they were about 2 to 5 tons lower than the previous couple years. And then also maybe just a little bit lower starch content, which that kind of surprised me a little bit. But I think it maybe comes back a little bit to some of those wet planting conditions we planted into. I think we're realizing that maybe the ear counts aren't quite as strong, especially in some of these wetter spots in the field. So I think that's probably what's, you know, pulling down tonnage as well as starch content as well. And most said things were a little bit drier than they appeared, but it seemed like we got most people to get the silage in before it got, you know, below 62-63%.
2: Yeah. Yeah. Well, one of the things that we saw when we were out on tour were some blank stalks, and we were missing ears in Iowa, and including Eastern Iowa. So, yeah. So what are you seeing in the fields now? I mean, Troy, you go 30 miles north of where you're at in Dyersville, and there's still some green corn up here. I mean, it's pretty amazing. It's pretty amazing. And then you see that corn that looks like it's matured regularly, normally, everything looks good. And then you see some of those fields where disease has gotten into it, and you know that the landowner or the farmer is just thankful it's still standing, right?
3: Yeah, you're right, Chip. There's a lot of variability there. Generally, as we travel north in my territory, things do seem to get a little bit better. And actually, if you lay a rainfall map, accumulated rainfall for the growing season, it seems like that really pegs where you're at. For some people, you know, throughout Iowa and the Midwest here, you know, 10 days ago, we just had a complete saturation of rain. And I think those anaerobic conditions in some of those fields, just the crop was close to being finished and it just said, hey, I can't breathe. Yeah. And I'm not going to fight this. I'm just giving up. And so that is causing some challenges out there. I have not seen a lot of molds per se at this point, but with the forecast that we got coming here the next couple of days, you know, we might see the increase in that. And yeah, you know, the crown rot had been there for a little while in scattered plants, and I think that rapid shutdown that we had during that saturation period really sped some of these fields to maturity.
2: Yep. Okay. What about soybeans, Troy? What are you seeing out in fields right now?
3: There hasn't been a wide window for them to get harvested. There has been a few fields that have been cut. And, you know, we've kind of said the soybeans have looked pretty good most of the year with a pretty good pod count. And the few that have been harvested, guys are pretty pleased with the yields. Not shattering a record or anything like that, but, you know, for the saturation that they've been through for so long, you know, things are holding in there. We are starting to see a little bit of a purple seed stain that's caused by generally a Cercospora. It hasn't been widespread, and I'm hoping if we can get through these next couple of days of, you know, really heavy rain, and then the forecast does look to, you know, dry out and lower humidities, hopefully that'll stay in check. But so far, not a lot to report on soybean harvest yields. And, you know, there has been in both corn and soybeans, probably the biggest thing of concern, especially with the wet conditions coming, is we are starting to see corn and also soybeans starting to sprout. And, you know, that's just something that we just can't avoid when it's this wet and warm. Once that crop reaches maturity, it's thinking about that seed, just starts to think about growing, right? I mean, that's its job.
2: Yeah.
3: And with the moisture and constant humidity and the temperatures we're having, you know, I just tell growers, don't be surprised if you see some of that going on out in your field.
2: Yeah. Yeah. And as Charlie was talking about, if you've got that happening, you need to get it dry as quickly as you can before you do anything with it, really, before you even take it to town, because in town they're gonna nick you on that. There is no doubt about it. So a little bit of sprouting. What about pod splitting? Anything happening out there?
3: So that chip, I guess I haven't seen a whole lot out of. The only area I've
2: okay,
3: seen
2: good.
3: pod splitting going on is in some of those areas that had some hail.
2: Gotcha, Troy. Thanks, man. I sure appreciate you. You've had a challenging growing season. It's another one to learn from. There's no doubt about that. Thank you, sir.
3: Absolutely. Yep. Be safe out there, everybody.
2: Yeah, excellent. That is Troy Detmeyer. He is the Northeast Iowa field agronomist for Pioneer. All right. Hey, thank you so much for listening this morning. Come back this afternoon. Michelle Rook's going to have a conversation with Corey Brotland from AgMarket.net, and meteorologist Eric Snodgrass from Nutrien will be on. Tomorrow morning, we've got the coverage from the World Dairy Expo, including conversation with the new CEO of DMI right here on AgriTalk.
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4: 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I'm Chris Caraggio.
5: Former special counsel Jack Smith is facing a grilling on Capitol Hill today as he testifies before the Senate Judiciary Committee. Republicans have long maintained that Smith used possibly illegal tactics while investigating President Trump's alleged efforts to challenge the results of the 2020 election. In his opening statement, Smith said the charges against President Trump were the result of the evidence. President Trump is continuing to throw his support behind AI. He unveiled the AI-powered America.gov today, which aims to make it easier for Americans to interact with the federal government.
6: We're putting power and control back into the hands of the people, right where it belongs.
5: He said some services that used to take months to take care of can now be done in just a few clicks. It's described as a single centralized portal for federal information and services. Trump was joined by Vice President J.D. Vance, Secretary of State Marco Rubio, and other dignitaries for the launch at the Andrew W. Mellon Auditorium in Washington, D.C. Lindsey Clancy is back in a Massachusetts courtroom today for a hearing to determine what happens next. Clancy's lawyer, Kevin Reddington, spoke to the court.
7: So I asked the court to hearken back to the evidence that was presented and ask yourself, where's the evidence that she did this?
5: The Massachusetts woman faces charges in the 2023 killings of her 3 children. Her first trial ended earlier this month with jurors deadlocked over her insanity defense. Her lawyers want the charges dismissed, arguing another trial would violate her double jeopardy rights. Prosecutors reportedly also want a gag order limiting her attorney's public comments. Hurricane Polo has made landfall in Baja California, Mexico. According to the U.S. National Hurricane Center in Miami, Polo hit land as a Category 2 storm just south of Las Barrancas early today with maximum sustained winds of 110 miles an hour. Meteorologists expect heavy rain and severe flooding to also extend into portions of the U.S. Southwest as the week progresses. I'm Chris Caraggio, NBC News Radio.
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8: A Rocheport man was arrested on Friday, September 25th, for alleged drug possession. According to a Missouri State Highway Patrol report, David A. Jenkins, age 58, was taken into custody at 1:46 p.m. for possession of a controlled substance, amphetamine, and unlawful possession of drug paraphernalia. Jenkins is being held in the Boone County Jail pending bond. A Monroe City man is facing several charges related to a domestic incident that reportedly occurred on September 25th. Nathaniel G. Howard is charged with kidnapping, second and third degree domestic assault, harassment, and armed criminal action. In a probable cause statement, Howard is accused of physically assaulting the victim, refusing to let them leave the residence or contacting anyone, and threatening her with a pistol. Bond for Howard is set at $50,000 cash only. No court dates are currently scheduled. The U.S. Supreme Court is once again blocking Missouri from using a GOP congressional map in the November election. The justices on Friday ordered the state to use its 2022 map and reversed an appeals court ruling that would have allowed the new boundaries adopted last year by the Republican-led legislature. The 2025 map divided Kansas City among several districts to make Democratic Representative Emanuel Cleaver's seat harder for Democrats to retain. Friday's order marked the third time this month that the Supreme Court intervened with the same result. 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Moberly's first ever full Market Days will debut this October. Presented by the Moberly Area Chamber of Commerce, downtown Moberly will host a variety of booths and vendors, including handmade products, seasonal decor, food, and gifts, all from local vendors. People are encouraged to enjoy the cozy fall atmosphere of Fall Market Days, kicking off October 10th from 10 a.m. to 3 p.m. The market will be held at the Fennel in downtown Moberly at 315 North Clark Street. And the Atlanta Volunteer Fire Department has started a GoFundMe page for repairs to its support vehicle. The department's support vehicle is out of service with a transmission problem that has a price tag of approximately $6,000 to fix. They use a 1996 E350 retired ambulance to shuttle water, equipment, and rest areas to firefighters during calls. The department covers Atlanta, a rural district along Highway 63 and 185 acres of state conservation land. The GoFundMe page can be found at GoFund.me/1EBBBCDA0. 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
10: December corn down 2 at 521, March down 1.5 at 535, May down 1.5 at 542. November soybeans up 9.5 at 1297¾, January up 10 at 1313, March up 10 at 1322. December Chicago wheat down 0.5 at 688¼, March down 3/4 at 702¾, July down 2 at 710. October live cattle up 170 at 219.15, December up 155 at 222.35, October feeder cattle up 217 at 334.07, November up 227 at 331.55, January up 235 at 324.32. October lean hogs up 105 at 79.30, December up 120 at 69.60, and the Dow is down 320 points at 51,160. With this look at your markets, I'm Kaylin Lair on TFN, the Farm Net.
11: All right, let's do it. The Markley Van Camp and Robbins Show. Jamie Markley, David Van Camp, Scott Robbins. Mm-hmm. All right, David, what's the latest on the UK arrest? Do we know what's going on?
12: We still don't really know what's going on. So, again, five guys arrested on suspicion of planning a terror attack at a UK airbase where there are U.S. personnel and equipment. And they're already out on bail. Well, President Trump asked about the developments yesterday by Gabe Gutierrez from NBC News.
11: Okay. And roll it.
13: I'm surprised that they released him. I wouldn't have done that. Look, they've been very good. They worked with us very closely. We know everything about them. We would not have released them.
14: So you said it might be. Iran might be. Can you elaborate on that?
13: Well, I don't know. I'd rather not. I mean, I know the answer. I can be very specific, but I'd rather not say it. But I would not have released them.
11: Okay. But then there was this other narrative that was sort of out there yesterday. Mm-hmm. Well, this could be just stealing gas.
15: Yeah, right.
11: Not a terrorist
12: right.
11: plot.
12: Right. That was speculation there. And it was based off of the fact that they were released so quickly.
11: Yeah. I wasn't buying that. But you don't know what to believe.
12: Yeah.
11: I mean, they've
16: been watching these guys for a long time.
11: Insane.
16: Yeah, I know.
11: If it is.
15: Yeah.
11: A thwarted terrorist plot, and they let him out.
12: Yeah.
11: But it wouldn't be completely shocking in the UK.
12: No, it would not.
11: With everything that's gone on there over the past couple of decades.
12: Well, yeah, I mean, they're basically pro-terror.
15: Yeah.
11: Man.
15: Well, the lady farmer who turned him in, I guess, was the first one to call, said there were like eight of them.
11: I thought it was five.
12: Well, it was five that were arrested. She said it was eight to ten.
15: 8 to 10, yeah. That, okay. Those guys are still wandering around somewhere.
11: And have not released the names yet.
15: No.
11: Okay.
12: Mm-hmm. Well, you know, it's like, you know, John Henry or something like that, of course.
11: John Henry Muhammad?
12: Yes.
11: Come on.
15: It's an unusual name for John Henry.
11: Yeah. Branching out a little
15: bit.
11: Right,
15: exactly.
11: Oh, man, this looks like everything else they've done is just try to cover up because they don't want to be accused of Islamophobia. Yeah. It's insane.
12: We don't want to jump to conclusions.
11: Right. Okay. And then there's a report that the UK is importing more refugees.
12: Not a report, a direct quote. Home Secretary Shabana Mahmood says that they're tackling the migrant crisis by importing more migrants. It's a new program being launched next month that allows nonprofits, universities, and quote-unquote communities to sponsor and bring in people they pick.
11: Oh my gosh, man.
16: We will take vulnerable refugees from across the world and give them the chance of a new and better life here in Britain. With the first arrivals this year.
11: Dude.
16: I am proud to say that around a quarter of those will be Afghan women and girls fleeing persecution under the Taliban. And Palestinians who have fled the horrors of Gaza.
11: Oh my gosh, the people are going to be out of their minds.
12: We're taking in refugees from around the world. And by around the world, we mean the Middle East.
11: Yes.
12: Oh my gosh.
15: What is the deal when everybody's applauding? I mean, do they think these people come in and they're like, well, they're just here. They're going to be subservient to our rules and our regulations. And they're going to be model citizens. They're going to work hard and build their families.
11: It's the toxic empathy. That's what it is. Is all these people that their lives have not been affected yet. But boy, oh boy, they can posture. They see we're such good people.
15: Right, exactly.
11: We care about, you know, the rest of the world. Mm-hmm. We're good citizens. Yes, that's part of the whole woke religion.
15: They're going to come in and obey our laws and assimilate to our communities. And
11: it's just a better life.
15: Wonderful. It's going to be a Disney movie.
11: Like, did they ban history in the UK?
12: Yes.
11: Over the last 1,400 years?
15: Because it's racist.
12: Because it's racist.
15: Right.
11: Yeah. Golly, man.
15: Right. Can't have it.
11: That is wild. Okay. As far as news in the United States, well, this is an interesting clip you have. Kennedy to Jack Smith?
12: Yeah, so Jack Smith, the former special counsel going after President Trump, he's testifying in the Senate today. Senator John Kennedy was hopping mad because he couldn't get a straight answer when asking Jack Smith about illegally spying on members of Congress, because Jack Smith did not tell the judge what he was doing with the warrants that he was getting.
11: Yeah, all that came out later.
12: Yeah.
11: And, so, then legacy media didn't even cover it.
12: Right. Then they said, oh, well, it was just, you know, basically time and date stamps, no real identifying information. And then it turns out, no, they had the actual text messages that Republican members of Congress were exchanging with one another. They also spied on the Federalist. They spied on Media Research Center.
15: Mm-hmm.
12: They went after everybody during this witch hunt.
11: Yes. All right, here's a clip.
17: We sought non-disclosure orders from
18: You didn't tell him, did you?
17: In seeking non-disclosure orders, we did not
18: disclose. Didn't tell him, but you're unbiased. You have no personal feelings. You make me want to throw up in my mouth.
19: Mr. Chairman.
12: There's Dick Durbin.
19: Mr. Chairman.
20: His time's up.
19: I'd like to say a word. This hearing is of constitutional and historic importance. This witness should be allowed to answer the questions, complete a sentence. We have given that courtesy to witnesses from both political parties, and it should be extended to Mr. Smith.
20: Your time's up, Senator Kennedy.
18: Well, I'd also like, with respect, Dick, for the chairman to instruct the witness. He's not Bambi's baby brother, okay? He's been around. Everybody knows him.
11: Yeah, and he's not answering the questions. Right. So you might want to back off there, you know.
18: Dick.
11: Right.
12: Yeah.
15: He did punch that, didn't he, that word?
11: Yes. A little bit. Yeah.
15: He definitely did. Made his point.
11: Yeah.
15: Dick Durbin's terrible. Dick Durbin, whatever Dick Durbin thinks is fantastic, whatever Dick Durbin thinks is lawful, whatever Dick Durbin thinks is adequate, it isn't. Mm-hmm. Go the opposite way and you'll be right.
11: This guy's going to be done very soon.
15: Thank God.
11: What is one thing that guy will be known for? He's been at it a long time.
12: Yeah.
11: Just asking the question.
15: I'm sure there's some stretch of the Kennedy Expressway or something that he put in or made sure happened. I don't know.
11: Yeah.
15: Maybe.
12: Well, he was a good company man.
15: Well, that's just it, David. You're right.
12: Right.
15: He towed the company line, never stepped out of it. That's who he was.
11: Yeah. And some, I guess, would just say he earned the name
18: Dick.
0: Yeah.
15: Okay. All right.
21: I like the way you've already isolated it.
12: I knew you would.

0: that if you're on this sort of podcast and she's talking, you got to give a.
1: Mm-hmm.
0: It has to be there.
2: Mm-hmm.
0: Yeah.
3: Mm-hmm. Because you need to. You need to think. You understand. You
2: oh
3: don't.
2: My gosh.
3: You need to think that.
2: We got some unbelievable stuff today.
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3: Thank you very much for being here. I'm Jamie Markley. That's David Van Camp. There's Scott Robbins. And now, the five stories we're watching today.
4: One, two, three, four.
5: All right, number five, the hacking group Shiny Hunters claim to have stolen thousands of personnel records from the FBI. Well, the FBI just announced the alleged leader has been arrested in the Netherlands. Number four.
3: Good.
5: Yeah. A new audit has found potential fraud related to contracts awarded by the city of Minneapolis as they responded to the death of George Floyd as they were reimagining policing. They gave out more than 100 contracts to community groups as alternatives to policing in 2020, and there's basically no oversight. This was just basically ransom to Black Lives Matter.
3: Yeah.
5: Saying, you're going to have to look at this because we don't know where all that money went.
3: Well, it wasn't exactly reimagining stealing.
5: No,
6: it was, really, that's
3: it was
6: perfect,
3: the old-fashioned way.
6: Well, yeah, it's perfect in every way. You don't need to reimagine that.
3: No.
5: Number three, the DHS Inspector General just dropped a new report that found a 40% failure rate in the vetting of asylum claims for Afghan nationals brought to the U.S. by the Biden administration in 2021.
3: Number 40% failure rate?
5: Yeah, they weren't even getting names right.
3: Oh, my goodness.
5: Yeah. Number two, new documents show that former special counsel Jack Smith tracked down financial records for Trump donors, including those who donated as little as $1. Just ridiculous.
3: It really is.
5: And then number one, the Trump administration has introduced America.gov, an AI search site to help you make it easier to find information about government services and programs. And if you type hot dog in the search bar, the search box turns into a hot dog. For real. I'm not making that up. You got to type it all in one word, hot dog, one word. And yeah, I don't know why they put that in there, but
3: it's funny.
5: I appreciate it. Those are the top five stories that we're watching today. 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
3: I know this sounds like a lame talking point. I get it. At the same time, like three of your five stories we're watching today, Democratic oversight, what has happened?
5: Yeah.
3: And what will happen?
5: Yeah.
3: It's like, yeah, gas prices are high. I understand. You're ticked off. A lot of people are. I get that. But you want to vote for these insane people to go back in charge?
6: Well, that's what you got going for you if you're trying to divert attention away from that. Yes.
3: It is a vote for sanity.
6: Yeah, it really is. I agree with you.
3: Man, oh, man. Oh, my gosh. Did you see this food, this pest contaminant found in a jar of, what is it? Pepperoncinis?
5: Pepperoncini, yeah.
3: Oh, gosh.
6: What is
3: Did you actually see it? I saw it.
5: Yeah, there. It was a dead mouse in a jar.
3: Oh! Here you go.
7: Public service announcement. Don't buy this brand of pepperoncinis. I have a dead mouse in mine. Just so you guys know.
5: Wait a minute. See, this is where I get suspicious.
3: Many people have been suspicious.
5: It's a glass jar. You don't pick that up at the store and go, oh, there's a mouse in here.
3: Think about when you pick up food at the store.
5: Mm-hmm.
3: If you're picking up a jar or something.
5: Yeah.
3: You're like, okay, you see the label, what it is. You just put it in. It's not like you're putting it up to the light to inspect because you're not thinking there's a mouse in
5: there. You don't really have to put it up to the light. I mean, I think it's pretty conspicuous.
3: Well, have you seen the video?
5: Yeah.
3: Okay. You see, the label covers a big part of it.
5: Mm-hmm.
3: I could totally see where if the dead mouse is on that side where the label is, you wouldn't see it.
5: Maybe.
3: It's not that I totally believe this person.
5: Yeah.
3: But, Man, oh, man.
6: You just got to give it a few crisp shakes. It'll go away.
5: I did see the Kamala Harris, like, fact-checking Twitter account or whatever. It's stupid. But they said this is like RFK's America. Like, what are you talking about?
3: Because of RFK, we have dead mice in the food?
5: I wouldn't put it past him to put dead mice in his own food, but...
6: Unvaccinated mouse.
3: I got some great audio. That Nicole Hannah Jones and her daughter about her education. You got to hear this coming up.
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13: Here's a look at your forecast. Sunshine mixed with clouds at times today, with daytime highs approaching 84. Lows dip down to about 68 tonight, overcast skies. Daytime highs approaching 85 tomorrow. Cloudy skies expected. Cooler Thursday and Friday with highs from the upper 60s to the mid 70s. Storms likely Thursday. Chance for showers on Friday. I'm Staff Meteorologist Paul Trombley. Currently, it's 78 degrees.
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0: hearse before, Scott.
1: Yes.
0: And that's what it is. It's a status symbol for them.
1: Yeah.
2: I wanted a gay son.
0: Okay.
1: Well, and there are many stories of abuse of women that wanted a daughter, didn't get a daughter, so treated a son like a daughter, dressed a son like a daughter, like in that mental illness. So when she's saying all this stuff, it's like, you know, that's, it's really sick, man. Anyway, go ahead.
3: Photographs of my son in high heels, in full drag. He knows every word to every musical ever written. I mean, truly, I thought I had this thing locked up. But no, he's the only straight guy in his entire musical theater company. So when Marsha called me about 10 years ago, from her closet, I kid you not, she was in her closet, to tell me that her son had come out to her as gay, all I said was, oh my God, you are so lucky!
1: Yeah.
2: Okay, that's such a derangement on a level that you can't begin to...
0: Somebody pointed out, I guess this was like 40-some-odd years ago, but Saturday Night Live had a sketch where a son comes out to his dad as straight... And the dad is devastated. It's like, now that's real life now.
2: Yeah, it's no longer a parody.
0: Yeah.
2: The parody's become reality. Yeah, that's...
1: Yes. Yes, it's true.
2: It's incredible.
1: Yeah.
2: You're so lucky.
1: Golly. And you know, that's the thing. Did you hear the applause from the crowd?
2: Oh, yeah.
0: Oh, yeah.
1: Well, that's the human rights campaign. There you
2: that's
1: go.
2: That's why I wondered where it was.
1: Yeah.
2: It's like, well, wait a
1: minute. Yay! Yeah. All right, Scotty, what do you got?
2: Two giant pandas on loan from the Chinese government as part of Beijing's tradition of panda diplomacy have arrived at a zoo in Atlanta. The pandas, Ping Ping and Fu Shuang, arrived by FedEx Sunday. And they are being quarantined, by the way, for at least a month, if not a month and a half, before anyone can see them. Mm-hmm. Apparently, they spent time at the Wuhan lab ahead of coming to the United States. I don't know why you quarantine these pandas. What did they do? They're not fully inoculated? I don't know. So at any rate, that's part of the diplomacy program. And then people are like, are we past this at this point? Does it really help at all?
1: Yeah, I don't know.
2: Just trying to go, okay, here's a couple of pandas. And by the way, our whole AI thing, yeah, forget about it.
1: As I was monitoring Good Morning America, they were all, you know.
2: Oh, yeah.
1: All over the panda, and oh, isn't it great? And yeah. I'm like, who cares?
2: Yeah.
1: Gosh.
2: And Fauci's in there giving them shots right now. They'll be fine.
1: Of course.
2: Yeah.
1: For my story, you know, President's Cup wrapped up Sunday. United States, like a record come from behind win. You know, Trump spoke before they teed off. This is Chicago. So a lot of times.
2: Hostile territory.
1: Yeah.
2: Mm-hmm.
1: Yeah. How do you think it went? Roll it.
4: Ryan said, could you make a short speech? And I said, no, I don't have the courage to make a speech. These people want to see golf. They don't want to hear speeches. I'll only say this. Our country is doing great, better than ever before.
1: That's golf fans.
2: Wow.
1: It's different. That's all I'm saying. And then, by the way, for that comeback, so apparently the captain, Brant Snedeker, said, man, yeah, we could use pumping up, you know, the guys or whatever. And if we pull this thing off, well, he tells the story.
5: All these guys, man, they fought for each other. They fought for this country. They fought for this team. And one last shout out, Donald Trump, President Trump. He told me I was going to bring some energy today for you guys. You guys need it. And I told him if we did this, he gets all the credit. So thank you, President Trump.
1: There you go.
2: In Chicago.
0: Trump's going to demand his name on the trophy.
1: Well, it is the President's Cup. It's sort of the, you know. So there you go. A vandal asked ChatGPT for help with damage control. Yeah, Nimrod's in the news and a news update coming up.
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0: News update, David Van Kam.
1: Well, you know, you got Jack Smith testifying in front of senators today. This is the former special counsel who maybe bended a few rules and constitutional amendments in order to go after
2: couple here and there.
1: Yeah, Donald Trump. This is a funny flashback. Remember when CNN was just, I mean, wrapped by the fact that they saw Jack Smith getting a Subway sandwich?
0: Oh, yeah.
1: On the street in D.C. This is July 2023.
3: Jack Smith going to Subway today is a message to Donald Trump. Mm-hmm. Donald Trump tries to intimidate people. He tries to bully people. He tries to scare you away. That was Jack Smith with no words and a simple $5 sub in his hand saying, I'm here, I'm not going anywhere.
4: Yeah, the imagery was intentional and spoke volume.
1: He was buying a sandwich.
0: My gosh. All right, we got to get to Nimrod. Right. My goodness, man.
5: When the going gets tough.
6: Damn it, this is too hard.
5: The dumb get dumber.
7: All right, Dean.
5: It's Nimrod's in the News on the Markley, Van Camp, and Robbins Show.
6: I love the poorly educated.
0: All right. Nimrod's in the News. Well, we got this 19-year-old college student, Ryan Schaefer. He damaged 17 vehicles. Then he asked ChatGPT if he could go to jail for vandalism. Now, the cops later found the conversation on his phone and charged him.
2: Oh, my.
0: And now more details are coming out about what Ryan and Chat talked about. Chat told Ryan it was a serious crime, but added, since you've already done it, what matters now is damage control. Stay low-key. Told him not to talk to the authorities without a lawyer. The thing is, it was that conversation that was problematic. There's another part of this conversation after the damage control. Kid said, I'm back at my apartment eating mozzarella sticks. Chat said, right now, that's the best place you could be. The less noise you make, the better your odds of staying out of trouble.
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16: NBC News Radio. I'm Chris Caraccio. Former special counsel Jack Smith is on Capitol Hill today testifying before the Senate Judiciary Committee.
17: I made those decisions without regard to President Trump's political association, activities, beliefs, or candidacy in the 2024 presidential election.
16: Republicans have long maintained Smith used possibly illegal tactics while investigating President Trump's alleged efforts to challenge the results of the 2020 election. In his opening statement, Smith said, quote, "The charges against President Trump were the result of the evidence." He went on to say that he stands by his decisions as special counsel, including bringing charges against Trump. President Trump has unveiled an AI-powered website that looks to make it easier for U.S. citizens to access federal services. This is Trump leans further into the global AI race, pushing to rebrand it as super intelligence. He spoke with Anthropic CEO Dario Amande over the weekend about the risks of AI. He'll be joined today by administration officials and tech industry leaders for the launch. Lindsay Clancy was back in court today for the first time since a mistrial was declared in her case earlier this month. Clancy's lawyer, Kevin Reddington, said she has no memory of killing her children. Her first trial ended with jurors deadlocked over her insanity defense. Millions of people remain under coastal flood alerts as residents in the Northeast recover from a weekend of wild weather. NBC's Aaron McLaughlin reports the cleanup is underway after days of flooding rain, gusty winds, and a strong storm surge.
18: All of it causing travel chaos. From Boston's Logan Airport, where hundreds of flights were again impacted on Monday, to motorists commuting to work, forced to navigate flooded roads and down trees.
16: In New York City, officials believe almost 1,000 trees came down across the five boroughs, including one in Brooklyn that killed a man on Saturday. State and federal officials expect to give a report on the extent of the damage later this week. I'm Chris Caraccio, NBC News Radio.
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20: A criminal summons was issued for a Kirksville woman on Monday, September 28th, on a total of four drug and weapons charges. According to a probable cause statement, a search warrant was granted to a Kirksville officer on July of 2026 for the residence of Kaylee G. Matthews, 38 years old, on Crest Trail in Kirksville. She and her juvenile daughter were the only two present. The search recovered homemade smoking devices, glass pipes, baggies, and a glass pipe with a bulb containing a white substance, and evidence in a bathroom of Matthews attempting to dispose of the items, loose marijuana and glass pipes, in the toilet of the bathroom next to her bedroom prior to the officers gaining entry to the home. A black Springfield 911 9mm handgun and PMC bronze 9mm ammunition were also located. Further investigation confirmed the handgun had been reported as stolen. Matthews is charged with two counts of possession of a controlled substance, one count of receiving stolen property, as well as unlawful use of a weapon and a felony controlled substance. The city of Moberly says there will be a live stream of the demolition of the Stamper grain elevator after work begins. Staging of equipment and site preparation will take a while before the actual demolition begins. Contractors plan to start with high-reaching excavators to nibble away at the top floors. Once they reach a safe level, more traditional methods will be used. The property will be fenced off and no trespassing is authorized. President Trump is continuing to throw his support behind AI. He unveiled the AI-powered America.gov on Tuesday, which aims to make it easier for Americans to interact with the federal government. He said some services that used to take months to take care of can now be done in just a few clicks. It's described as a single, centralized portal for federal information and services. Trump was joined by Vice President J.D. Vance, Secretary of State Marco Rubio, and other dignitaries for the launch at the Andrew W. Mellon Auditorium in Washington, D.C. 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Presented by the Moberly Area Chamber of Commerce, downtown Moberly will host a variety of booths and vendors, including handmade products, seasonal decor, food, and gifts, all from local vendors. People are encouraged to enjoy the cozy fall atmosphere of Fall Market Days, kicking off October 10th, from 10 a.m. to 3 p.m. The market will be held at the Fennel in downtown Moberly, 315 North Clark Street. For news at CentralMoInfo.com, I'm Elena Doctorian.
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21: December corn down 3/4 at 522 and a quarter. March down 1/4 at 536 and a quarter. May down 1/4 at 543 and a quarter. November soybeans up 11 3/4 at 13. January up 12 1/4 at 1315 and a quarter. March up 11 3/4 at 1323 and 3/4. December Chicago wheat up 3 at 691 and 3/4. March up 2 1/2 at 706. July unchanged at 712. October live cattle up 60 cents at 218.05, December up 55 cents at 221.35, October feeder cattle up 162 at 333.52, November up 145 at 330.72, January up 130 at 323.27. October lean hogs up 92 cents at 79.17, and the Dow is down 284 points at 51,196. With this look at your markets, I'm Kaylin Lair. 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
0: The Markley, Van Camp, and Robbins Show. Jamie Markley, David Van Camp, Scott Robbins. Okay, David. People are mean to the lady who strangled her three children.
1: Yes.
0: Who said that?
1: Oh, that was Lindsey Clancy's lawyer. So she was back in court today to see if she'll get a new trial. No decision was made. They've got another hearing scheduled for November. Her lawyer, Kevin Reddington, is arguing against a new trial because people have been mean to the woman who strangled her three kids.
22: Okay. Many, many lay people have difficulty understanding the concept of the bifurcation and say, well, you know, she admitted that she did it, so she's guilty. And therefore, she's just guilty. And then they go off on a tangent about all of these horrific allegations, you know, that she's a demon and she's possessed and she should be executed. And this is coming from politicians, you know, all from President Trump all the way down.
0: Okay.
1: Well, President Trump never said that. In fact, I mean, situation like this, the only thing that I can recall he said was, like, it's a terrible situation. There's no winners there. Like, he hasn't been committed to one side or another.
23: No. I remember you playing that clip.
1: Mm-hmm.
23: But even so, if that were true, people can have their opinions.
1: Right.
2: Well, another one of this guy's arguments was there's no evidence she did it.
1: Yeah.
0: She admitted it.
2: What? Yes.
23: I thought that wasn't even questioned.
2: No evidence she did.
23: Unless you're really going down some conspiracy trail.
2: Well, I think you might be heading that way because I think you might have to throw the husband back in there again, too.
23: Okay.
2: Because there was always that, you know, buzz going around that people, he's guilty, he did it, something's up.
23: So this is the one thing, and I don't know, and I don't know if you've seen any polling on it, anything like this. The one thing I would want to know from the different people that say, hey, she should not have been found guilty. She had postpartum. It was psychosis. She was out of her mind. She didn't know what she was doing. What should happen to her?
1: Yeah.
23: Forget about any verdict. What should happen to her over the next, say, 25 years? She should just be out amongst us?
2: Well, if Reddington had her attorney had it his way, yeah.
1: Well, and I,
23: no mental institution, nothing?
1: Yeah. I have heard the argument that, well, she's in a wheelchair. She is no danger to anybody else. And it's like, well, okay, I can understand that. But at the same time, you do need to be punished for something as heinous as this.
23: Yeah, what does it say to anybody else? And who knows if it was a copycat, what happened in Illinois with that mother. Mm-hmm. But what you're saying, well, yeah, if you feel like you got some psychosis and you happen to kill a few of your kids, now if you're able to walk and run, you're probably going to have to do some time in a mental institution or jail. But if you're in a wheelchair, you'd be fine.
1: Right.
23: What is that?
1: It's part of the sentencing procedure now. It's the high jump.
2: It's right.
23: It's crazy.
2: Yeah, right.
23: There's good and evil. There's right and wrong. You kill your kids, you need to go away.
2: You killed your kids.
23: Yes.
2: Three children, young children.
23: Yes.
2: Horrifically died at the hands of their mother.
23: Yes.
2: My God, man.
23: I know.
2: I mean, you know.
23: It is.
2: I just shake my head. I'm like, okay. Yeah, I'm sure she was mentally ill. I'm sure she is mentally ill.
23: Yes.
2: But you don't escape things based on mental illness.
23: Well, and it really tells you where some people are at. Mentally, spiritually.
2: Yeah.
23: Of their thought process. There is a huge divide in the country. Mm-hmm. There's no doubt about that. And that's just another illustration of it. It was the same way with the murder of the healthcare CEO.
2: Yeah, I know.
23: The same sort of thing. Just
2: well,
23: crazy.
2: I mean, and those three kids, they certainly can't testify to anything.
23: Well, of course not.
2: You know, but isn't there a justice for these little children that died at the hands of their mother?
23: There has to be.
2: I mean, there has to be. Yeah, I agree with you.
23: Yeah.
2: I mean, it's like, golly, man. No.
23: Meanwhile, the story's going on another week now, the big AI scare.
2: Mm-hmm.
23: So let's go to some words of wisdom from one AOC, shall we? Yes?
3: In an environment of AI, they want to wipe out all of our livelihoods. They want to make sure none of us have jobs. And they want to keep all the spoils of those riches while consuming and burning energy at a pace that is completely unsustainable to make this worse.
23: No fear-mongering there.
2: Jeez.
23: They want your jobs.
2: Well, she's known for hyperbole. I mean, she does it all the time.
1: Well, yeah, we're supposed to all be dead by now from climate change.
2: Yes.
23: Yeah, that's true. Yeah. So they want all this, and we can't sustain it. Do you take any of that serious? Does anybody?
1: No.
23: Well, let me rephrase that. Does anybody above the age of 30 take any of that serious?
1: Who hasn't had their brain rotted by MS now? I don't know.
23: Yeah.
2: No, there's a lot of the No Kings ladies that might.
23: Well, I suppose. By the way, speaking of MS Now, did you see cable news ratings?
1: Uh-uh.
23: Oh, man, I got to see if I can pull this up on the
2: fly.
23: Oh,
2: wow.
23: Dude.
2: I'm assuming CNN is.
23: It's remarkable.
2: Test pattern beats them.
23: Okay, I found it.
2: Okay.
23: Okay. For CNN, again, cable news rankings.
2: Okay.
23: No CNN show in the top 10.
2: Wow.
23: None in the top 20.
2: These are cable news rankings.
23: Cable news rankings.
2: Okay, not in the top 10. Wow.
23: What place do you suppose the top-rated CNN show is in? What number?
2: 17.
1: 33.
23: To you, Scott, I said nothing in the top 20, so 17 would be impossible.
2: Oh, okay. Sorry. I misunderstood. Okay.
23: 33, you missed it, David, by 4.
1: Mm.
23: 37.
1: Ah.
23: Top rated would be The Situation Room at 10 a.m. Wow. It's wild.
1: So Wolf Blitzer are still bringing in the eyeballs.
23: Yes. And then... Where I think 39 through, well, 48, they have it. Because you got the lead, the Situation Room. Yeah, you got Jake Tapper sitting at 41.
2: Well, what's beating him?
23: Well, here's your top 10. You got The Five.
2: Okay.
23: Fox. Gutfeld.
2: Fox.
23: Jesse Waters.
2: Fox.
23: Special Report.
2: Fox.
23: Ingram.
2: Fox.
23: Hannity.
2: Fox.
23: Will Kane.
2: Fox.
23: America's Newsroom
2: Fox.
23: At 9. America's Newsroom at 10.
2: Fox.
23: And then Deadline White House, MS Cow at 10. Tied with Outnumbered on Fox. And then Faulkner Focus, The Story, Fox and Friends, America Reports. So 14 out of the top 15 are Fox.
1: Yeah.
23: But then it's MS Now. MS Now is beating CNN soundly.
1: Yeah.
23: Which is interesting to me because MS Now, honestly, is more insane.
1: Yeah.
2: Yeah, but they cop to it.
23: I guess so.
1: Yeah.
23: Yes, right. Buy the app so we'll give you mental health assistance.
2: Oh, right.
1: Oh, yeah, and there are liberals who hate CNN because they think CNN's too middle of the road.
2: Absolutely.
23: Yeah.
1: Which
23: so there you go.
1: That's like, wow, okay.
23: I know. Let's see. I know you guys want to know. Where's our buddy? Where's the hammer himself?
2: Yeah, where is the hammer?
1: Where's Lawrence O'Donnell?
2: Where's Hammer and O'Donnell?
23: He didn't crack the top 20, but he is sitting at 23.
1: Okay.
23: So it's not a total loss. He's there.
4: Stop the hammer.
23: We'll never stop.
1: No, never.
2: Nope.
23: Okay.
2: That's our most requested soundbite, by the way.
23: Is it now?
2: Oh, it's easily.
23: Okay.
2: Not even close. I mean, that's the one that gets the most.
23: Yeah, I would imagine.
2: Yeah, for like 2 years running. Casey can't beat that one.
23: No.
2: Nope.
23: Okay. Other stuff we got to get to. We can dive back into that Nicole Hannah-Jones stuff a little bit later. We played some of this interview, which includes her and her daughter.
2: Oh, my gosh.
23: About how she put her in this terrible school.
2: To sort of sacrifice.
23: Yes. Yeah. It's crazy. I want to bring this up to you, Scott. You're a big Chicago Bears guy.
2: Yeah.
23: Big fan. Big win last night against the Eagles.
2: Yeah.
23: Backup quarterback.
2: I watched the whole thing. Yeah.
23: How about that?
2: I know.
23: He was dealing last night. Case Keenum.
2: He's only like 36 years old or something.
23: Yeah.
2: I mean, which is like 110 in quarterback years.
23: Yeah. I was thinking, man, that dude wrote a book. That book's been out for a while. It's about leading, following God.
2: Mm-hmm.
23: Anyway, big win. So Caleb Williams, after that hamstring injury.
2: Where you know, carted off the field.
23: Yes.
2: Yeah.
23: Screaming in pain.
1: Yes.
2: Writhing. Writhing.
23: And all the memes.
2: Yes. It's
23: incredible. Did you see what happened last night during the national anthem?
2: I did.
23: Did you see it, David?
1: I didn't watch it, no.
23: Okay, so national anthem's being played, and you know, shows different players, like up-close shots of the players. All of a sudden, there's Caleb Williams. He's walking, like amongst teammates, like walking, like pacing.
2: Yeah.
23: Like,
2: it was a weird thing to see.
23: It looked really strange.
2: I didn't get it at all. Was he asked about it?
23: Not that I know of yet.
2: Yeah. She well, should be today. At least asked about it. Like, what was that all about?
23: And so there was a piece on Fox about it, saying, what is the deal? Does he not understand the code of conduct for the national anthem?
2: Mm-hmm.
23: Or does he not care? And some people were saying, well, maybe he doesn't know. He's 24 years old, and maybe no one ever taught him.
2: Oh, come on.
1: Well.
23: It's not like, someone needs to teach you that? Like, yeah. Hey, when the national anthem's played,
2: stop,
23: I can imagine the first,
2: yeah,
23: you know, call it whatever you want, Pop Warner, JFL game, mm-hmm, that he's just like pacing back and forth during the national anthem, the coach would be like, hey, you stand at attention. I can't believe it wasn't somehow on purpose.
2: Maybe his hamstring was seizing up again. He had to walk it off.
1: Well, yeah, he didn't want to scream during the national anthem.
23: Oh,
2: gosh. Hit the ground.
1: He's like, they had to totally replace his hamstring, I assume, right?
23: No, it's 3 to 4 weeks, I think they're saying.
2: Wow. Is that what they are?
23: First
2: now?
23: It was 1 to 2, and then that's what they were saying during
1: extended
23: the game last night.
1: That man must be Wolverine, because I didn't think any mere mortal could come back from such a devastating carted off the field injury like that.
23: I know, fist in the air.
1: Yeah, I'm with you. I mean, it is funny, because like, I know that if I were ever to take a tackle in the NFL, just me, myself.
23: Yes.
1: It would take me about a year to physically recover from that one hit, and it would take the rest of my life to process the information about what happened, right?
23: I agree with you 100%.
1: Yeah. So I feel weird saying, what a wuss. But he tripped.
23: This wasn't a contact injury. He pulled it.
1: He pulled his hamstring.
23: You remember a year and a half ago where I told you I'm playing pickleball with my buddy, our wives.
2: Yeah.
23: We played as 2-on-2.
2: Yeah.
23: And I'm, you know, I sprint after this ball and I could feel it. It was in my calf. It was the back of it. It popped. I could feel it. And sure enough, Bruce, my buddy, is helping me get out of there, coming out, right?
2: Mm-hmm.
23: okay. You can recover from that. I think that was like, what, 4 or 5 weeks?
2: Right.
23: Then you go to the doctor, 5 or 6, something like that.
2: You're hobbling for a while.
23: Oh, yeah. Dude, the whole getting carted off thing is kind of wild.
2: I know, but your first day here, though, after that happened, I remember when you left, you had your fist in the air.
23: Well, you were like, man, gutty performance today on the air, and I just said, I'm with you, bro.
2: Right. Yeah,
23: I'm not leaving my boys.
2: Yes, right.
1: Did you see that John Boy guy? He ruptured his Achilles playing a game that he invented.
23: No, I haven't seen that.
1: Yeah, he actually handled that more like a man than Caleb Williams.

0: Wow. All right, we got to get to the five stories we're watching today and an update. 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
0: The Markley, Van Camp, and Robbins Show. Jamie Markley, David Van Camp, Scott Robbins, thank you for being here. It's time now for the five stories we're watching today.
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14: Oh, nice.
4: Yeah. Well, Walgreens hates that.
3: I know. Walgreens is like, that's like 90% of our business in the photo center now.
14: Yep.
0: Yeah.
3: Also, if you type hot dog in the search box, the search box turns into a hot dog. That's real. That's a great little Easter egg. Number four, a new audit has found potential fraud related to contracts awarded by the city of Minneapolis in response to the death of George Floyd. More than 100 contracts were handed out to community groups as alternatives to policing in 2020, and there was basically no oversight.
0: Really?
3: The audit said, hey, we need to look into where all this money went because, oh boy, it sure just looks like you were just paying off black people to stop rioting.
14: Man.
0: No kidding. Minnesota, yeah, Walz is in the news today, and so is Ilhan Omar.
3: Yeah.
0: Because that investigation's still going on,
4: too. Oh, I forgot about that.
0: Oh, yeah.
3: All right, number three, the DHS Inspector General dropped a new report that found a 40% failure rate in the vetting of asylum claims for Afghan nationals brought to the U.S. by the Biden administration in 2021. Number two, new documents show that former special counsel Jack Smith tracked down financial records for Trump donors, including those who had donated as little as a dollar. And then number one, Democrat Representative Jasmine Crockett put out a list of Texas candidates she's endorsing for the midterms. Not listed, Senate candidate and unapologetic white supremacist James Tallarico. She's taken that grudge all the way to Election Day.
0: Wow.
3: It is amazing to watch.
0: Yeah. Love that.
3: Those are the top five stories that we are watching today.
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0: Scott, are you locked in tonight to Dancing with the Stars?
4: No.
0: Oh, really?
4: My wife has been watching it.
0: Well, I figured you were locked in for tonight because it's Yacht Rock night.
4: Oh, I see. Okay. Some great songs in there, though, I'm sure.
0: They'll be dancing to what? Hall & Oates, Toto.
4: Steely Dan.
0: Fleetwood Mac. Yeah. That's who I got on the list here.
4: That's good.
0: Yeah. What was it? I thought you used to watch this.
4: I did. You know, I did, and then I stopped watching it. And
0: why? It's an incredible journey.
4: Well, the Cubs and Padres are on tonight, so I want to watch them.
0: Well, that's not till later.
4: That's all right. I got to get jacked up for the baseball game.
0: Okay. All right.
4: No, she'll watch it. She watches it.
0: Are you sure you don't watch it and you just don't want to admit it to David and I anymore?
4: No, I would admit it to you because I admitted to you before.
0: Okay.
4: But no, I'm off the...
0: You doing Bachelor still and all that? Is that still on?
4: I don't know if that's still on or not even.
0: Okay.
4: I don't know. Now that one I don't know about.
0: Okay. But you like it.
4: I did because I liked people on Journeys.
0: It's always an incredible journey.
3: It's always got to be a quest, you know. Some people really like Lord of the Rings. You like The Bachelor,
4: because of the journey. Yes.
0: Yeah. It's also National Coffee Day.
4: Ooh, love coffee.
0: Just so you know. Oh yeah, there's specials all the way around.
4: Yeah, I'm a coffee fan.
0: But you just want plain coffee. You get irritated if you go to a coffee shop and they're asking you. See, here we go.
4: I know, but it's just like, can I just have a cup of regular coffee?
0: You get irritated. When they ask you, do you want this or do you want that? And you're like, can I just get coffee?
4: Yeah, a decent-sized cup of coffee, okay? Not your 40-gallon drum, but also not your 6-ounce cup either.
0: I'll admit, I don't know what grande is. And
4: I don't know what it is.
0: Just this, about this tall would be good. Yes.
4: Yeah, about this tall.
0: All right. Mother-daughter argument you gotta hear straight ahead.
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16: Here's a look at your forecast. Sunshine mixed with clouds at times this afternoon, with daytime highs approaching 84. Lows level off around 68 tonight. Cloudy skies expected. Cloudy skies expected tomorrow. Daytime highs approaching 85. Cooler Thursday and Friday with highs from the upper 60s to the mid 70s. Storms likely Thursday. Chance for showers on Friday. I'm staff meteorologist Paul Trombley. Currently, it's 82 degrees.
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18: December corn down 3/4 at 522 and a quarter. March down a quarter at 536 and a quarter. May down a quarter at 543 and a quarter. November soybeans up 11 and 3/4 at 13. January up 12 and a quarter at 1315 and a quarter. March up 11 and 3/4 at 1323 and 3/4. December Chicago wheat up 3 at 691 and 3/4. March up 2.5 at 706. July unchanged at 712. October live cattle up 60 cents at 218.05. December up 55 cents at 221.35. October feeder cattle up 162 at 333.52. November up 145 at 330.72. January up 130 at 323.27. October lean hogs up 92 cents at 79.17, and the Dow is down 284 points at 51,196. With this look at your markets, I'm Kaylin Lair on TFN, the Farm Net.
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23: Heroin use and heroin-related overdose deaths are increasing among people from all walks of life in the United States. Most people are using it with other drugs, especially prescription opioid painkillers. Using heroin along with other drugs or alcohol compounds the risk of overdose. States play a key role in prevention, treatment, and recovery efforts. States can address the strongest risk factor for heroin addiction, addiction to prescription opioid painkillers, by improving prescribing practices. For people already addicted, states can improve access to substance abuse treatment services, and expand access to naloxone, a drug that can reverse

0: child abuse at one point because he was beating up the kids.
1: Oh, boy.
0: But was ultimately released from jail on the condition that he take parenting classes. So the wife's parents, it looks like, decided to just go Pulp Fiction on him and just take him out. They're thinking, hey, we're in our upper 70s. You know, this person's making our daughter's life a living hell, and they just took turns shooting this person.
2: Took turns. Oh my gosh.
0: It's yeah. So crazy.
2: Yeah, it is.
1: Man. What part of Pulp Fiction wasn't shooting relatives? I'm trying to remember.
0: Well, it's not that. I know what you're saying.
3: Say what again?
0: Exactly.
1: Oh, my goodness.
2: It's a tasty burger.
1: Yeah. All right, Scotty, what do you got for your story?
2: Barack Obama campaigning, I guess, already for Kamala Harris is out there yesterday. He said he does not understand how we got so toxic and divided. Listen to this.
1: He's doing this again.
4: I don't understand how we got so toxic and just so divided and so bitter. And I get why sometimes people just don't want to pay attention to it. And we all have friends like that. We have family members who just like, you know, it's all a circus out there. I get that.
2: You want to know how? We watched you. That's how. We watched you. I love it when these guys do this. That's like patient zero.
1: Yes. It's like accusing others of what you're right. Most guilty for.
5: What's up?
1: Yeah.
2: I left the stove on, but I didn't burn the house down. But me.
1: For my story, you know how some guys I know have talked about this, get a little bit older, and maybe the wife says, hey, are you ever going to get rid of this? You're just trying to downsize. Yeah. Sometimes, you know, you raise the kids and then you're going to move to somewhere else and you got to downsize. You got to get rid of some stuff. Mm-hmm. I don't know if that is the case here or not. But Rick Nielsen of Cheap Trick has a lot of guitars. He's going to be selling a massive amount of his guitars in an auction in October. And this is at least part of what he had to say about it.
6: I've owned over 2,000 instruments. I'm whittling it down to about 600.
7: Why is it time to sell?
6: I think it was my wife's idea. I always told people, I said, when I die, my wife will probably sell everything for a dollar. I said, so stick around. But then I lived a bit longer than she thought. I had a number of these built for me, punched a hole through the thing, and then I spun the guitar on my arm and injured myself. I had to go to the doctor. So if you want to ruin your arm, get this guitar, spin it around on your arm, and send the bill to Julian's.
1: So like 600 guitars?
2: Yeah.
1: For sale? Wow.
2: He's got 2,000?
1: Yeah. Well, his house is like a museum. It's kind of crazy. But, man, I wonder how much those guitars are going to go for.
2: They picked that double neck up and about threw his back out.
1: Oh, yeah. Well, you had the one of how many necks on it? Like 5 necks.
2: Yeah, right.
1: But I don't know that one's going to be for sale. We'll see. Anyway. All right, we got to get to Nimrod's in the news in just a couple. And a news update next.
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1: All right. The Mark the Van Camp and Robin Show. If you're looking to lose some significant weight and you've thought about the shots, but you really don't want to deal with the needles, mm-hmm. and maybe you've heard about some of the side effects, you know. I mean, I know it's been in the news, the whole sight thing, like losing your sight or it's blurred or whatever. I mean, that's worse than even the Depends issue for some people. I mean, you want to stay away from that. but you want to lose the weight. 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
2: Oh, remember the ICE-involved shooting in Austin, Texas?
1: Yes.
2: Venezuelan illegal alien, DoorDash driver, shot by ICE. The protest, outrage. Well, he's been charged by the DOJ with assault on a federal officer because there is actually ICE body cam footage showing this guy clipping an officer with his vehicle when he fled the scene after the initial encounter. They saw him at the restaurant. Wow. They ran his plates. They said, hey, you got to get out. And he says, hey, can I move my car before you arrest me? And they said no. And so he hopped in the vehicle and drove off, sideswiping one of the ICE agents.
1: Got it.
2: And then high-speed chase goes on. A few minutes later, they get him. And he's still resisting. He's still in the vehicle. They shoot into the vehicle. He gets shot. He's alive. He faces up to 20 years in prison now for what he did.
1: Then it was totally just, street sort of knowledge to go to this, protest.
3: Right.
1: It wasn't organized or anything like that.
3: No.
1: Grassroots.
3: These are all grassroots.
1: Of course. Yeah. All right, we got to get to Nimrod.
4: When the going gets tough.
5: Damn it, this is too hard.
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5: I love the poorly educated.
1: All right. Nimrod's in the News. We got an update. Maybe you remember the story out of Florida. This woman, she'd been arrested, and they found a baggie of cocaine.
3: No, it wasn't.
1: The backside. Yeah, up there. Oh. Yeah. And she claimed that someone put it there.
3: I bet they did.
1: During...
3: It's hard to do it yourself.
1: Yes, she has pled in that case. No contest. So she's got 18 months in jail. Yeah. One of the crazier stories of the year. Yeah, someone put it there during activity. Got to watch out.
7: Hi,
1: for
7: this
1: those
7: is
1: people.
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6: NBC News Radio, I'm Chris Caraccio. Former special counsel Jack Smith says he stands by his decisions, including bringing charges against President Trump. He's on Capitol Hill today testifying before the Senate Judiciary Committee.
13: I approached my role as special counsel following these principles. The special counsel's office followed Justice Department policy, observed legal requirements, and took actions based on the facts and the law.
6: Republicans have long maintained that Smith used possibly illegal tactics while investigating President Trump's alleged efforts to challenge the results of the 2020 election. Hurricane Polo hit land as a Category 2 storm just south of Las Barracas earlier today. That's according to the U.S. National Hurricane Center in Miami. Meteorologists expect heavy rain and severe flooding to also extend into portions of the U.S. Southwest as the week progresses. Lindsey Clancy's lawyer now says his client has no memory of killing her children. Clancy was back in court today for the first time since a mistrial was declared in her case earlier this month. Her first trial ended with jurors deadlocked over her insanity defense. The number of job openings fell slightly in August. Matt Mattinson has more.
14: The Labor Department says 7.1 million jobs were available, which is fewer than expected. The number and rate of hires was little changed at 5.2 million for the month. According to the JOLTS report, the number of total separations, including quits and layoffs, were unchanged. Healthcare and social services led the way with the most job postings in August.
6: New York Governor Kathy Hochul is addressing the alleged 2024 gang rape at Cornell University. She says Jane Doe's allegations are horrifying and raise serious questions about Cornell's campus culture. She claims in her lawsuit against a fraternity and the Ivy League school that she was drugged with ketamine, incapacitated, and sexually assaulted for hours by frat members who Snapchatted other brothers to join in. I'm Chris Caraccio, NBC News Radio.
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16: On the 29th of September, a man was booked to the Randolph County Jail. Sean Lee Malone, age 49, was arrested by the Moberly Police Department on the charge of unlawful use of a weapon under subsections 6, 7, and 8. These subsections in Missouri law have to do with firing shots near a highway, courthouse, schools, worship buildings, election precincts, and government buildings. Former Missouri Attorney General Andrew Bailey is stepping down as Deputy Director of the FBI. Bailey announced yesterday that he plans to return to his family in Missouri. Bailey was appointed as Deputy Director of the FBI last year after previously serving as Missouri Attorney General from 2022 to 2025. A Morgan County man is accused of child sex crimes. Investigators say they seized Robert Anselmo's phone while working on a homicide case and found videos of two girls changing clothes in a bathroom in June 2023. Anselmo, who is already accused of murder in a deadly shooting in Versailles, is now charged with 10 counts of child exploitation and one count of invasion of privacy. A new $15 billion steel plant will be built in Iowa. According to President Trump, the Mesabi Metallics facility in Lee County will be the largest steel manufacturing plant in U.S. history. The facility is expected to create around 1,750 permanent jobs in Iowa, paying an average of nearly $49 an hour, along with up to 6,000 construction jobs during the build-out. You're listening to news at centralmoinfo.com. Lindsey Clancy goes back before a judge on the 29th for a hearing on what happens next. The Massachusetts woman faces charges in the 2023 killings of her three children. Her first trial ended earlier this month with jurors deadlocked over her insanity defense. Her lawyers want the charges dismissed, arguing another trial would violate her double jeopardy rights. Regardless of the arguments, the judge has set the date for the next trial to November the 2nd. Moberly's first ever Fall Market Days will debut this October. Presented by the Moberly Area Chamber of Commerce, downtown Moberly will host a variety of booths and vendors, including handmade products, seasonal decor, food, and gifts, all from local vendors. People are encouraged to enjoy the cozy fall atmosphere of Fall Market Days, kicking off October 10th from 10 a.m. to 3 p.m. The market will be held at the Fennel in downtown Moberly, 315 North Clark Street. 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
18: December corn down 1 at 522, March down a half at 536, May down a half at 543. November soybeans up 11 at 1299 and a quarter, January up 11 and 3 quarters at 1314 and 3 quarters, March up 11 and a quarter at 1323 and a quarter. December Chicago wheat up 3 and a quarter at 692, March up 3 at 706 and a half, July up 1 at 713. October live cattle down 12 cents at 217.32, December up 2 cents at 220.82, October feeder cattle up 195 at 333.85, November up 190 at 331.17, January up 170 at 323.67, October lean hogs up 120 at 79.45, and the Dow is down 276 points at 51,205. With this look at your markets, I'm Kaylin Lair. 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
2: Well, this is embarrassing. You got to be better than this, guys. So Jack Smith, former special counsel, the guy who is relentlessly trying to throw Trump in prison at behest of the Biden administration.
19: Yeah.
2: Testifying in the Senate today. Republican Senator Eric Schmidt. Well, he kind of clowned himself a little bit. I'll start it off this. So what he's trying to do, if you remember Fonnie Willis, the Fulton County District Attorney, who was also going after President Trump.
19: Mm-hmm.
2: What Senator Schmidt is trying to do is establish that Jack Smith was in Atlanta the day after Fonnie Willis acknowledged that she had a romantic relationship with Nathan Wade,
19: okay,
2: the guy that she hired to prosecute President Trump. And he goes about it this way. I'll play the first little bit of it.
20: Did you go to an NBA game between the Golden State Warriors and the Atlanta Hawks on February 3rd, 2024?
21: I'm sorry, could you say that again?
20: Did you go to an NBA game between the Golden State Warriors and the Atlanta Hawks on February 3rd, 2024?
21: What city would that be in?
20: Atlanta.
21: No.
20: Okay. What would you say if I had a series of text messages from your team that said you were in Atlanta at a Warrior-Hawks game on February 3rd, 2024, the day after Willis and Wade announced their affair? I don't think you know that we have this stuff. So yeah. I'll give you a second to process it so you don't, you know, perjure yourself.
21: You just took it down really quick. If I could look at that again.
2: Yeah, he put up a big poster board.
19: Got it.
2: Text messages on it, and then they took it down very, very quickly.
19: Okay.
2: Problem was, the text messages do reference the Hawks, but it was shorthand for Hawkeyes, as Jack Smith later will explain.
21: If this is the correct basketball game, I recall going to a University of Maryland basketball game where Caitlin Clark was playing right around that time. And the Marshal Service was there with me. You could check if that was the exact date. It was Maryland playing Iowa, I think February of 2024. But again, that's, you could check that out if that's what we're talking about.
2: So it's the Hawkeyes is what they were talking about. There was no Matlock moment there.
19: Oh, my gosh.
2: That is embarrassing. And then so Amy Klobuchar, Democrat senator, starts to reprimand Senator Schmidt, and I don't think he handled that very well.
22: Could it then be that University of Iowa's the Hawkeyes? Could that be it? And maybe before we show this kind of thing, I know, but if he was at an Iowa game, is that correct?
21: It was because Caitlin Clark was coming to Maryland to play,
22: right.
21: And
22: uh-huh.
21: So we went to the game.
22: I know, that might be the confusion over the names of the team, but perhaps you should have looked at it more carefully.
20: Whose questioning is this, by the way, Mr. Chairman?
22: Are you
20: using your time, Senator? Is this what this is?
22: No.
20: Are we just having like an open session here?
22: Questions.
20: Well, I'm glad you're trying to rehabilitate the witness, but it's not your time.
2: Ugh. Dude.
19: Yeah, that might be a
2: take the L, dude.
3: Yeah, you just got to go. Yeah, okay, I'll fall on the sword because anybody could have made the same mistake, right? Yeah.
2: All I know is that some staffer's going to have a really bad afternoon.
19: Well, they got to be fired.
2: Yeah, dude, that's a pretty big mistake to make.
19: Oh, that's going to be everywhere.
2: Yep.
19: Oh yeah. BMS Now is going to have a field day with that.
2: Yes, they are. And
19: so CNN.
2: And you know, it's a clean hit too.
19: It is.
2: That's a totally clean hit.
19: You put yourself on a tee for it. Oh boy.
3: Ooh. I wonder sometimes when these guys are doing these hearings, how much of it they really know ahead of time, what they're going to say and how they're going to say it.
19: Well, the staff prepares it for a lot of people.
3: That's what I mean. Yeah, I mean, it's so.
2: They got the big.
19: But you're counting on a staff.
3: Yeah, right. Exactly. Yeah.
19: It's like somebody on the staff's like, home run. I got his Hawks. See the Hawks? Oh, jeez. And apparently, no other evidence. The dude was in Atlanta.
2: No.
19: It was just the only one thing. The Hawks.
3: Yeah.
19: Think about that for a second.
3: He and Nathan.
19: There's Hawks.
3: He and Nathan were there.
19: There's the Blackhawks.
3: The
19: there's. I mean,
3: right, it could be anything. You're right.
19: No. The Atlanta Hawks.
3: Yeah.
19: The Hawkeyes.
3: Right.
19: Goes on.
3: Oh man.
19: Oh, God.
2: Jeez. Is it possible to get an ulcer from secondhand embarrassment? Because I think I'm developing one.
3: Oh, boy.
19: Yeah.
2: You got to be better than that, man. The stakes are too high.
3: That's where you just don't show up for anything for like a week.
2: Right. You just go underground.
3: Yeah,
2: well, you know what's going to happen, right? People are going to start just sending this dude Hawkeyes gear.
3: Oh, yeah.
19: Oh, sure. Boy, oh, boy. Yeah. Well, good luck with that ulcer. Meanwhile, people already think Robbins has irritable mail syndrome.
2: Irritable mail syndrome?
19: Yeah.
3: Yeah.
19: I guess that's actually a thing.
3: Yeah. How's it cured?
19: I don't know how you cure it.
3: Booze?
19: Do you know what they describe it as?
3: What?
19: It's a collection of symptoms often associated with age and testosterone decline.
3: Well, there you go.
19: Not an official medical diagnosis, but doctors and psychologists say it's a useful way to describe changes some men experience as they get older. I don't know if you're experiencing
3: that or not.
19: I've
3: kind of been that way my whole life, yeah.
19: Okay. It's irritability, depression,
3: yeah.
19: Low motivation,
3: yeah.
19: Fatigue,
3: yeah.
19: Trouble concentrating,
3: mm-hmm.
19: Sleep problems,
3: yep.
19: Reduced libido.
3: No.
19: No.
3: Well, speak for myself.
19: Loss of muscle mass, increased body fat, all that together.
2: It just sounds like fatherhood to me.
19: It's getting older for sure.
2: Right.
19: So then you take all the steps to try to fight each one of those in different ways. Because right. You can.
3: Well, there's better life through medicine. Yeah.
19: Well, no, it's exercise,
3: oh,
19: man.
3: Yeah,
19: you got to lift weights. Because you're going to lose muscle mass if you don't keep
3: lifting.
19: Well,
3: you know, you're right. You're right.
19: It's all those things. Okay. Anyway.
3: Got a buddy of mine that preaches core all the time. Don't lose your core. Whatever you do, don't lose your core.
19: Core strength is important.
3: If you lose your core, you lost everything.
19: That makes sense.
3: Yeah.
19: You use it for a lot more than what you think.
3: Yeah.
19: That is true. Okay. Moving on to other news. Minnesota. Trump's talking about the dumb governor, but they got some good stuff going there.
2: Well, yeah, they do. President Trump talking about a new steel plant being built in Iowa, the largest in American history, and, well, took a shot at Minnesota Governor Tim Walz in the process.
19: Good.
0: Once completed, Mesabi Metallics new steel plant will produce 10 million tons of steel per year using iron ore from the company's Minnesota mine. And Minnesota has, I will tell you, they maybe have a lousy governor, but they have great iron ore. They have one of the worst governors in history, a real stupid guy. But they do have good iron ore, which is more important, I guess.
19: He's talking about the plant going up in Iowa? What's that?
2: Yes.
19: Yeah, that's what I thought.
2: Yeah. Or Atlanta, either one.
19: Either way.
3: Go Hawks.
19: Home of the Hawks or, you know, whatever. Sure. It's all good.
2: It says here that you are going to a clones event. What do you know about clones, Mr. Smith? Well, it was Iowa State, actually, that I was watching. Yeah.
19: Yeah. The Cyclones.
2: Right. Yeah.
19: No big deal. I don't even want to talk about the midterms. I have to just boot that. You didn't do any favors. You know, if you got stupidity there, we're just going to air out some stupidity from the left. I got a couple of clips we haven't gotten to yet from Kamala.
2: All right.
19: No, you're always down for that.
3: I always am. Yes.

0: Yes, let's go.
1: One, it's very inspirational. You can play this for high school students, college students. Okay, yeah. If you want to be a leader, you know what you don't ask for?
0: What was that?
1: Permission.
2: Don't tell me I can't do it because it hasn't been done before. Are you kidding me?
1: Okay, who did that?
3: What hasn't been done before that she's defiantly trying to challenge the odds?
1: I'm guessing be president.
0: There's no particulars there, really, though.
1: I want to know, seriously, the day that someone actually said, you can't do that. It hasn't been done before.
0: No one said that.
1: Of course not.
0: No.
1: But anyway.
2: We don't have to wait for other people to give us permission.
4: Mm-hmm.
2: I think that's a really bad place to be in. I mentor a lot of people, and I always tell them, don't you ever feel you need to ask somebody's permission to lead. Mm-hmm. You want to lead, you lead.
1: Yes, got it. All right.
0: Okay. Any other pearls of wisdom?
3: What if other people just say, hey, we don't want you to lead because you're terrible?
0: You lead anyway.
1: Well, you're telling me I don't have permission.
3: Think
1: about that. Like, whatever job you have, I want to be the manager. Can I have permission to be the manager? That's not how it works.
3: No.
1: Apply to be the manager.
0: No.
1: Do you mind if I... Do I have permission to act like a leader even though I'm not? Who said that? None of that makes sense. It's just platitudes all the time.
0: All the time.
1: So, yeah, there was that. There was another one. Well, I think the question of that podcast was... What do you like to do as a private citizen?
3: Mm-hmm.
1: You tell me if this is a good answer or not. I thought it was strange.
5: You're a private citizen now. What is your favorite thing to do that you couldn't do before?
2: Okay, Brittany. I don't tell too many people. You know what I'm doing? I'm taking Pilates.
5: That's fun.
2: It's about stretching, mm-hmm. and it's strength, and it's mm-hmm. breathing.
1: Okay, if we break that down real quick. You're telling me that when you were in office, you couldn't do Pilates? Did someone not give you permission? Why could you not do freaking Pilates when you were in office?
0: I mean, the Pilates instructor would come to you, right?
1: You were restricted.
3: No.
1: It's like an athlete. No riding a motorcycle. For Kamala, no Pilates.
3: No Pilates.
1: No one said that. And then, in case you don't know what Pilates does.
0: No,
5: that's
0: no.
5: fun.
2: It's about stretching, mm-hmm. and it's strength, and it's mm-hmm. breathing.
1: Always explaining, in case you don't know.
0: Like you're talking to a third grade class, yes.
1: Yes, very much so.
0: Every time.
1: If you want to talk about stupidity from the left, and being over-emotional, this guy just admitted to it. And people on the left... Hold this guy in high regard as like this brainiac.
3: Yeah, Scott Galloway, Professor Galloway.
1: Yes.
3: Teaching young minds, and he is also going to shepherd the younger generation into adulthood by giving them great advice, even though he makes terrible decisions. And admitted, you could not waterboard this information out of me if I had done it, but here's what he did after the election of Donald Trump.
1: Yep.
6: Probably my biggest investment mistake was the emotional reaction I had to the 2016 election of Donald Trump. When he was elected in 2016, I sold all my stocks. That was stupid. The market ripped for the next year. There was so much insecurity about him actually winning that the fear had been priced in, stocks ripped up. But what we had for me was an emotional decision. I sold everything. I had, at that point, a lot of capital gains. So immediately I lost probably 20. I was living in New York at the time. So I lost probably a third of the gains to taxes. And then 6 months later, I ended up buying back in at a market that was 10 or 20% more expensive. So you could argue, at least notionally, that decision cost me 40% of my liquid net worth in stocks.
1: Moral of that story?
3: Yeah.
1: You watch MS Now, MSNBC, what you want to call it? You'll be dumb.
3: Yes.
1: You'll do dumb things. Because he was terrified. Oh, God. Oh, I need to sell it all. Man, oh, man. And the fact that he admitted it. Wow. All right. Five stories we're watching today in an update. Next.
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1: The Markley Van Camp and Robbins Show. Jamie Markley, David Van Camp, Scott Robbins, and now the five stories we're watching today.
2: One, two, three.
3: All right, number five, the Trump administration has introduced America.gov, an AI search site to help you make it easier to find information about services and programs. And in case you missed it, yeah, if you go in the little search bar, you type hot dog, all one word, the search bar turns into a hot dog for some reason.
4: Awesome.
3: I don't know why.
4: So great.
3: Let's see, number four, Jasmine Crockett put out a list of Texas candidates she's endorsing for the midterms. Not listed is that white supremacist Senate candidate, James Tallarico.
5: Man.
3: She is going to take the grudge all the way into November. It's amazing to watch. Number three, a new audit has found potential fraud related to contracts awarded by the city of Minneapolis after the death of George Floyd. More than 100 contracts were handed out to community groups as alternatives to policing in 2020. Not a lot of oversight to be found there.
5: Unreal.
3: Yes.
5: So predictable.
3: Yeah. Yep. Number two, the DHS Inspector General put out a report that found a 40% failure rate in the vetting of asylum claims for Afghan nationals brought to the U.S. by the Biden administration in 2021. And number one, new court documents show that former special counsel Jack Smith tracked down financial records for Trump donors, including those who just donated a buck.
5: Jeez. For whatever reason, your five stories today, David, take the cake more than usual.
3: Really?
5: Yes, it seems to me.
3: Mm-hmm.
5: Just kind of crazier. I shouldn't be surprised
4: by any
5: of them.
4: Here's the crazy five stories of the day. Yes.
5: Well, and they are.
4: Oh, I know.
5: It's not like we're just doing five Nimrods in the news in a row.
4: No.
5: I guess you could frame it that way.
4: You could.
5: But my goodness. I suppose we got to wrap up this Hannah Nicole Jones thing with her daughter, sending her to the wrong school. We should probably do that, though, coming up in a few. There's a couple of clips we haven't had a chance to get to yet. There is one from AOC, and I don't even know. Did you see where she spoke the other day, and they did the whole to the river, to the sea?
4: Yes.
5: Chant before she even got up there? That was her town hall.
4: Yes.
5: Isn't that remarkable?
3: It's never enough with those people.
5: Man, oh man. But then she gets up there and speaks and says,
6: "We have a country worth fighting for, and we're not going to go away. We're going to leave this with higher wages. We're going to leave this with more unionized workforce. We're going to leave this better than we had finding it."
5: Okay. And you can tell me again. Either one of you guys. I know I'm told all the time, you have to take her serious as a presidential candidate because she has a gift. She speaks to people. And they like what she has to say. Every time I hear her speak, I'm like, there is no way.
3: No.
5: There is no way enough people will vote for that person for president.
3: No, I don't see that. The most likely outcome to me, and I think this is doable, is taking on Chuck Schumer. And beating him and becoming a senator.
5: That, absolutely. Yeah, that'll happen. But president?
3: No. I don't know. Not at all. Especially
4: I'm out of the business of predicting presidents.
3: I mean, right? You should just endorse
4: really,
3: her right
4: really
3: now.
4: Bad at it, yeah.
5: Well, tell you right now, you know who's happy about that? J.D. Vance and Marco Rubio.
4: Yeah. Oh, yeah.
5: Because if you predicted them, it would be doom.
4: I'm not doing it. I'm saying nothing. Staying out of it.
5: Anyway, David, what was your point?
3: Oh, no, every public opinion poll of her, it's like most people in the country don't know who she is, but she's underwater with most everybody.
5: But they just talk about the base is so energized by her.
3: I don't know.
5: Yeah, I'm with you on that one. Okay, it's the battle, mother-daughter and her schooling, that is all of a sudden getting a lot of attention again. We'll get to that story in the Robbins Trifecta coming up.
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13: Here's a look at your forecast. Sunshine mixed with clouds at times this afternoon, with daytime highs approaching 84. Lows level off around 68 tonight. Cloudy skies expected. Cloudy skies expected tomorrow. Daytime highs approaching 85. Cooler Thursday and Friday, with highs from the upper 60s to the mid-70s. Storms likely Thursday. Chance for showers on Friday. I'm Staff Meteorologist Paul Trombley. Currently, it's 82 degrees.
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21: Let's take a look at your closing settlement report. December corn down one at 522, March down a half at 536, May down a half at 543. November soybeans up 9.5 at 1297¾. January up 9¾ at 1312¾. March up 9.5 at 1321¼. December Chicago wheat up 4 at 692¾. March up 3.5 at 707. July up a half at 712½. October live cattle down 22 cents at 217.22, December unchanged at 220.80, October feeder cattle up 175 at 333.65, November up 162 at 330.90, January up 142 at 323.40. October lean hogs are up 112 at 79.37. With this look at your closing settlement report, I'm Kaylin Lair on TFN, the Farm Net.
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0: been made, I'll tell you, in the last 20 to 30 years. Because spending time on a great jet ski over the summer is a blast. But I wasn't running any drugs, just so you know.
1: No smuggling going on your jet ski, sir.
0: But man, coming in from the ocean, that's got to be some rough riding.
1: Man, you'll go to big measures to get that
0: stuff. Yeah, you will.
2: And the countdown continues.
0: Yeah, the Sky Robbins trifecta, top three of the day.
2: And finally, one.
3: All right, number one, the viral lesbian bar in Massachusetts is becoming a movie?
1: Yeah, Boston Globe article today about that lesbian bar. There's a organization now that represents these people because they're getting scripts being sent to them or script ideas from Hollywood. They want to do a movie or a documentary about it. Really, if there's any that Hollywood is just null and void on new ideas, this is one of them. They said the article that ran in the paper is sort of the springboard. They got wind of it, and all these are all these lesbians in this bar, right? They had to wear the masks.
0: Yes,
1: and they were going to lift that on one day, on a Saturday. They were going to say, okay, you don't have to wear a mask anymore, and they lost their minds.
0: Oh yeah.
1: So there was this big brouhaha over it, and the woman who owns the thing is sleeping in a car because she didn't have enough money to run it.
0: Yeah.
1: Every nickel she has goes back into it. So I guess Hollywood got wind of this, screenwriters got wind of it, and got together and thought, hey, this would make a great movie, so watch for it soon. Hey, if you can make a movie on Chris Hansen, right, then you can make a movie about anything.
3: I think a documentary would be better, and it should be called How to Disappoint Your Parents.
1: You know... Yeah, that could be a series, though, David. I mean, that could absolutely be a weekly series.
0: That is hilarious. Well, the best part to me still is after everyone turned on this person that just wanted to serve drinks to other lesbians.
1: Yeah.
0: She said, forget it all. I'm going to clown school.
3: Yes. Right. One of them did, yeah.
1: Aspiration.
0: It wasn't the owner. It was a different one?
1: Well, there were several owners.
3: Yeah, there were three founders.
0: Okay.
3: But the one person who has had the money on the line, yeah, the other two didn't. They were just like, yeah, we can do this. We can make a little bar. It'll be like Cheers, but insufferable. And they were very excited about it. And then as soon as things got a little bit rough, they bailed. One of them went to clown college.
2: And there you have it.
0: Yes.
1: You know, you see people drop, they go, okay, I'm going to go back to college and get a degree in blah, blah, blah, right? No, not clown college.
0: It's incredible.
1: It is crazy.
0: Do you remember that 86-year-old guy that was going 110 in a race in Florida? Mm-hmm. Incredible update on that story for Nimrods of the News and a news update next.
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3: All right, the Florida Attorney General has filed a temporary injunction against OpenAI. The introduction here, as the equities here could not be more one-sided. 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This is not just any service. It is one that defendants themselves concede poses an existential risk to the continued survival of humankind. Defendants claim they cannot stop barreling forward with their potentially civilization-ending endeavors unless they are forced to do so by the government. They have asked the government to tie them to the mast. Plaintiff brings good news to the defendants. The Florida Attorney General is answering your cry for help with a motion to enjoin you from harming Floridians with your reckless, unacceptably risky product. Saying, we'll help you get regulated.
16: Okay.
0: It's wild, man. We got to get to Nimrods. We got an update here.
16: When the going gets tough.
17: Damn it, this is too hard.
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17: I love the poorly educated.
0: All right. Nimrods in the News, speaking of Florida. Do you remember the dude that was 86 years old that was going 110 mile an hour in a race?
3: Oh, yeah.
1: Yeah, yeah.
0: His name is William Bosworth.
1: Right.
0: He is saying this whole thing has devastated his retirement. How, you might ask.
1: Yeah.
0: Said, it's just devastated me. It's funny, but it's not funny. It's serious. Because he pled no contest to racing and dangerous excessive speeding. Thing is, that's a $500 fine, an advanced driver improvement course, and you can't drive for a year.
3: Ooh.
1: Yeah.
0: So he says, I can't do anything. I'm not in jail, but I'm behind bars in my house. I'm like, well, you could do other things. He said, I put a terrible burden on my wife. We don't want to eat out no more. I'm a dead man walking. Like, there's Uber, I'm thinking. And then, you know, I need to go out and be around people. And I can't even drive my golf cart. He lives in a community where you have to have a driver's license to drive the golf cart around the gated community.
1: Oh, wow. Man, that's strict.
0: He's like, I was on the gas for 6 to 10 seconds. I think it's a good law, but it should be appropriately used. One size does not fit all. Right now, I'm just walking on eggshells. I'm the best boy you could possibly be. So that's your update.
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27: NBC News Radio, I'm Chris Caraggio. Former special counsel Jack Smith defended his 2020 election interference and document investigations into President Trump today in Capitol Hill. In his testimony before the Senate Judiciary Committee, Smith said Trump engaged in a criminal scheme to overturn the results and prevent the lawful transfer of power. A flood watch is covering 12 states across the Midwest into the plains and southwest. Tropical moisture from Hurricane Polo is fueling the flood threat through tomorrow in the southwest and central U.S. Meantime, moisture from Tropical Storm Rachel is pushing a flood threat across Texas, the southern plains.

0: In the Midwest from late tomorrow through Friday. The Venezuelan illegal immigrant who was shot during an ICE chase in Austin earlier this month is facing a federal charge. According to a newly filed criminal complaint, Wilber Garces Perez is accused of striking a federal agent with his SUV. Garces Perez is currently being held at a Texas ICE detention facility. Lindsay Clancy's lawyer now says there is no evidence that she admitted to killing her three children. Speaking in court today, Clancy's lawyer, Kevin Reddington, criticized the investigation into the murders.
1: She was told what happened. She had no memory of what happened. The time frame does not match.
0: Clancy was back in court today for the first time since a mistrial was declared in her case earlier this month. Her first trial ended with jurors deadlocked over her insanity defense. The next hearing in this case is set for November 2nd. The Senate is passing a bill that could officially mark the end of the penny and change the nickel. Matt Mattinson has more.
2: The Common Sense Act is now on the way to President Trump's desk for his signature. With it, the penny will continue to be out of production, although existing pennies remain legal tender. Paying with cash could become less confusing, as the new legislation would be permitted to round cash transactions to the nearest nickel, a practice some states and localities have laws prohibiting. And it allows the Treasury to come up with a cheaper nickel to produce, since it currently costs more than 13 cents to produce one.
0: I'm Chris Caraggio, NBC News Radio.
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4: An inmate housed in the Boone County Jail had a warrant issued for her arrest on Sunday, September 27th. According to online court documents, Lilith C. Arenas Luna, 47 years old, of Columbia, was seen on security footage attempting to elbow a fellow inmate on two occasions without making contact, followed by forming a closed fist and punching the same inmate in the side of her jaw. Luna is charged with fourth-degree domestic assault. Initial arraignment was scheduled for 1 p.m. on Monday, September 28th. Future court dates have not yet been scheduled. Former Missouri Attorney General Andrew Bailey is stepping down as Deputy Director of the FBI. Bailey announced yesterday that he plans to return to his family in Missouri. Bailey was appointed as Deputy Director of the FBI last year after previously serving as Missouri Attorney General from 2022 to 2025. A St. Charles man was injured in a motorcycle accident in Monroe County Sunday night. The accident occurred just after 7:30 on County Road 480, 1 mile east of Stoutsville. According to the Missouri State Highway Patrol, a motorcycle driven by a 60-year-old St. Charles man swerved to miss an animal and overturned. He suffered serious injuries and was airlifted to University Hospital in Columbia for treatment. Former special counsel Jack Smith is facing a grilling on Capitol Hill as he testifies before the Senate Judiciary Committee. Republicans have long maintained Smith used possibly illegal tactics while investigating President Trump's alleged efforts to challenge the results of the 2020 election. In his opening statement, Smith said the charges against President Trump were the result of the evidence. 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Lindsay Clancy goes back before a judge on the 29th for a hearing on what happens next. The Massachusetts woman faces charges in the 2023 killings of her three children. Her first trial ended earlier this month with jurors deadlocked over her insanity defense. Her lawyers want the charges dismissed, arguing another trial would violate her double jeopardy rights. Regardless of the arguments, the judge has set the date for the next trial to November the 2nd. Moberly's first ever Fall Market Days will debut this October. Presented by the Moberly Area Chamber of Commerce, downtown Moberly will host a variety of booths and vendors, including handmade products, seasonal decor, food, and gifts, all from local vendors. People are encouraged to enjoy the cozy fall atmosphere of Fall Market Days, kicking off October 10th from 10 a.m. to 3 p.m. The market will be held at the Fennel in downtown Moberly, 315 North Clark Street. For news at centralmoinfo.com, I'm Elena Doctorian.
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6: Let's Let's take a look at your closing settlement report. December corn down 1 at 522, March down a half at 536, May down a half at 543. November soybeans up 9.5 at 1297 and 3 quarters. January up 9 and 3 quarters at 1312 and 3 quarters. March up 9.5 at 1321 and a half. December Chicago wheat up 4 at 692 and 3 quarters. March

0: Rip 3.5, 707. July up a half, 712.5. October live cattle down 22 cents at 217.22. December unchanged at 220.80. October feeder cattle up 175 at 333.65. November up 162 at 330.90. January up 142 at 323.40. October lean hogs are up 112 at 79.37. With this look at your closing settlement report, I'm Kaylin Lair on TFN, the Farm Net.
1: And great entrepreneurship stories, because it's the heart of the American dream. Bob Huff was born just outside of Dayton, Ohio, in the blue-collar factory town of Moraine City. Bob's early life was anything but easy, but as you'll hear, that clearly didn't stop him. Here's Bob to tell his own story.
2: I remember we had a three-room house. There was a kitchen, a living room, and a bedroom, and sort of a potbelly stove in the middle of the three rooms. The street had no plumbing. We didn't have any sewage. So as time went on, my mother and my father moved to another home, and at that time, there were serious issues between them. Namely, alcoholism on my father's part. And I didn't realize that as a child. I don't think you remember. So my mother and father got a divorce. So my mother became a sole income source for the family. She worked very diligently. She worked in a factory. And my mother lost her job at the factory because the factory went out of business. And then it became a situation where she worked very diligently at whatever job she could get, but she just worked. So my brother and I were sort of left to care for ourselves. So it was a great learning experience for me to sort of grow up with a single parent and with a parent who did everything she could to make life as normal as possible. And as I became a teenager, the reality set in that it's time for me to get a job. My mother just told me, so, well, you know, you're going to have to earn your own spending money, Bob, because I can't afford to buy all the clothes you want and the expenses that you have. So you're going to get a job. So it wasn't anything earth-shattering. It's just what you do. I saw that she worked, and so I thought, well, it would be fun to work. I did not take college prep in high school. I just took regular courses. I wasn't the best student in the class, or the brightest probably, and I really didn't have any idea what I was going to do with my life, but I knew that I wanted a life different than what I had lived over the past few years and the loneliness you have in taking care of yourself as a teenager. So on my birthday, when I turned 19, having experienced one semester at Wright State University, I got my draft notice for the Vietnam War. So I thought, well, I don't know if I want to be drafted or if I should just join where I could select my own career path in the military. So what I had decided was that it would be better for me to join the military for 4 years and choose the vocation which would best suit my personality and what I wanted to do in the future. So I chose Army Intelligence. I was an intelligence non-commissioned officer. I did get to travel to Japan for 2 years and enjoyed the beautiful beaches in Okinawa. Then I was transferred to Washington, D.C., and I was a young single person, and I enjoyed the nightlife in Georgetown more than anything. All of a sudden, I realized I've got about 12 months left, and I think, oh, this is great because I'm not going to have to worry about another transfer. I really like where I am. However, the Army had a different idea. I'd received orders from my commanding officer to go to Turkey, and it was another living experience, shall we say, because it was very isolated. We monitored the Russian information from that area, and it was a good year. I got to take some college courses. University of Virginia professor, visiting professor, would come and give classes, realizing that when I got out of the military, I'd want to go back to college. So it was a great year for me. I enjoyed the culture and the people of Turkey. And then I came back to Columbus.

0: mother had remarried and she had a home in Columbus, so I went there initially, signed up for Ohio State University. I was fortunate to get in there. I never thought that I would go to college because I had not taken college prep. But I remember Mrs. Drury, my English teacher in high school, and she said, Bob, all schools at that time, especially Ohio schools, if you applied, they would accept you, at least for one semester. And so that's what happened at Ohio State. I was accepted, and I began my college career. And it was an interesting starting period. I knew I couldn't live with my mother, so I got a one-room rooming house that I lived in, and met my wife post-football game with Ohio State and Michigan. And we really struck it off immediately. I mean, we were at this party. Neither one of us wanted to go to the particular house the party was, but it was free. And I like to tell the story. We met by a fish tank. What she didn't know is that during this period that I was at Ohio State, I participated in Campus Crusade for Christ. And I said to her, she started talking to me, and I was talking to her, and I said, you know, if I'm a little weird just sitting here or standing here looking at this fish tank, I said, I'm just deep in thought. I said, I just became a Christian. I want to tell you right up front that if you have a problem with that, you know, that's fine, but I've chosen this life. And she said to me, she said, well, Bob, I wanted to let you know that I'm a Christian as well. So we sort of fell in love with each other at that very moment, I think.
1: 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Growing up in a three-room house with a potbelly stove in the middle of it, a divorce that had to rock his world. But, you know, he saw it as a learning opportunity and a growing opportunity, a great learning experience, he called it. Being raised by a single mom who had to just work her tail off to provide. As he put it, it was nothing earth-shattering. The idea that he'd have to pay his own way for things even as a teenager. When we come back, more of Bob Huff's story, an Ohio-born American-made story, here on Our American Stories.

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0: And we're back with Our American Stories and with Bob Huff's story. We just covered how he was raised by a single mom that taught him the value of a hard day's work. Not wanting to be drafted into the Vietnam War, Bob enlisted so he could choose a career path for himself. Now back in Ohio, Bob was attending Ohio State University. And at an Ohio State Michigan football post-game party, he just met Lynn. And as he said, they fell in love in a moment. Back to Bob.
14: We got married within about 6 months after we had met. And Lynn was a nurse, a registered nurse at University Hospital. And then I was sort of a full-time student working part-time at various jobs. After getting out of the Army, I decided that I would join the Ohio Air National Guard in a medical evacuation unit, because if I did that, I would be able to earn more money with the flight pay I would get for doing missions during the week. So that brought in about $40 per month extra income for us. It was probably put on academic probation, I think, two times during that period. After 2 years, I had to decide whether I wanted to stay at Ohio State, which required a foreign language. And I thought, I could never learn a foreign language. It's going to be impossible for me to do that. So I transferred to Capital University in Columbus. And now, you know, we had been married 18 months and we had a child on the way. So our life was going to dramatically change. I graduated from there and I really didn't know what I wanted to do with my life. But my wife suggested, well, why don't you go into hospital administration? And so she was able to arrange to interview for a position at Ohio State in administration. So I worked there for a couple of years, 2 years. It was a lot of fun. We were like the administrators after hours in charge of the hospital. Everything imaginable can happen in the emergency room in the middle of the night or 2 o'clock in the morning when the power goes off and the surgery is going on. You gotta scramble for flashlights and that type of thing. So it was a great experience for me. However, I knew that without my master's in hospital administration, my career would be limited. And when I graduated, I was 27 years old, so I'm really getting into my 20s now, and it's time that I get a good job and move forward. But now I have 3 children instead of 1 child, so I thought during that period, well, why don't I become a long-term care administrator, nursing home administrator? Found out what was needed in order to become a licensed administrator. It was a very exciting period, and I was introduced to Ohio Presbyterian Homes. Now, Ohio Presbyterian Homes was a very large nonprofit organization, and they had retirement communities throughout the state of Ohio. So I met with Mr. Yulee, who was the president of the company, and so he offered me a position as executive director of a very large retirement community in Youngstown, Ohio. So my wife and I moved to Youngstown and worked in that job. I loved it. It was a great challenge. I had one of the things Mr. Yulee told me was that the previous administrator was still there, but she wasn't producing very well. And it was a very political situation in the local community. So at any rate, every hour that I would work, she would work an hour later. And I thought, this has really got to change. So I decided that I would work longer than her. She was single, I was married, 3 kids, and so if she worked 12 hours, I'd work 13. And so this went on for quite a while, about 6 or 8 months, and I finally told Mr. Yulee, I said, Mr. Yulee, I said, something's got to change here because I have a family and I can't work 7 days a week. Although I don't mind it, and I plan to explain to her that she is not going to be able to work these hours. And I thought, you know, she's going to be working 9 to 5, Monday through Friday. She finally resigned, and then it was sort of smooth sailing there. And I was able to turn the facility around, fill all the units, which it had not been filled before. And then I thought, oh, I really don't care living in this city. Youngstown, Ohio did not appeal to me. So I interviewed for a position in Cincinnati, Ohio, worked there for a few years. And during that period, I thought, oh boy, you know, I really have the desire to be in business for myself. So I thought, well, I need to change jobs again. This is the 3rd job that I've had after graduation, and I was about 31 at this time. So I had some years behind me of experience. So I moved to a proprietary organization. However, the burning desire of business for myself did not cease, it just increased. Well, the company I work for wanted to expand their business. So I located a realtor and he and I started looking at various nursing homes for sale, if they were potential acquisitions for this large company I worked with. However, they weren't. And so after about going through maybe 10 facilities, the realtor said, Bob, why don't you just buy a place yourself? And my response was, I would love to do that. That's my goal, but I have no money. And he says, you don't need any money. Let me show you what to do. So that was the beginning of my relationship with George. George was a wonderful guy, very patient. Fortunately, George knew how to put an organization together. So Len and I looked at a facility. It was a small 35-bed nursing home in Dayton, Ohio. They only had about 16 residents when we were able to negotiate a contract. Mrs. Schultz, who was the owner of the nursing home, was very particular about who would take over her lifelong work. But she wanted $1,000 down, and I thought, $1,000? How would I ever come up with $1,000? Well, fortunately, the Lord does provide, maybe not at the interest rate we want. It was in 1980, and the interest rates were like 18-19%. So I got a card through the mail from a loan company to borrow that I qualified for $2,500. And I thought, wow, $2,500, I wonder if this is true. So I sent the card back in, and I was contacted, and they said, yes, we'll loan you $2,500. I said, great, because now I've got my $1,000. This all occurred within about a month for Mrs. Schultz. And so we bought the facility. Lynn and I quit our jobs, our great jobs that we had in Cincinnati. She was a director of nursing of a facility and did some home health care and did a variety of different things. So we took over the operation of our first facility. There was another home in Wilmington, Ohio that was an 18-bed facility, very small. The owners were going out of business, and I went over and negotiated a deal of $70,000. And fortunately, during that time, Lynn and I were successful. We paid cash for that nursing home. And so I would go over, I was the administrator. Lynn was the DON at two facilities now. And so I did all the painting, wallpapering, finishing, carpentry, flooring. You know, we actually had it going very well. And then I had a company that came in and wanted to buy it. And I thought, oh, my, I don't know, you know. But they wanted to pay me $350,000. And during this period, I'd also gotten a call from George. George had a nursing home. It was a 140-bed facility in Caddis, Ohio, in eastern Ohio. And he asked if I would like to buy that facility. And again, I said, George, I don't have too much money. You know, I have more than what I had before. And he said, well, Bob, if you just come and look at it. So I went to Caddis, Ohio. It was an older facility. However, it had one floor that had 60 beds on it. It's a 140-bed facility. So now we're getting up to a much larger nursing home. The census at that facility out of 140 was about 40 patients because it wasn't very well operated. It looked terrible, and the management was terrible as well.
0: And you're listening to Bob Huff, and you're listening to how American entrepreneurs do what they do, which is add value. After a lot of experience, feeling that burning desire to go out on your own and take a risk. And as he said when he got the loan he'd longed for, the Lord does provide. And then that pause, maybe not at the interest rate I'd like. When we come back, more of Bob Huff's story, the story of entrepreneurs across this great country, here on Our American Stories.

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10: Let's take a look at your closing settlement report. December corn down 1 at 522, March down a half at 536, May down a half at 543. November soybeans up 9.5 at 1297¾. January up 9¾ at 1312¾. March up 9.5 at 1321¼. December Chicago wheat up 4 at 692¾. March up 3.5 at 707. July up a half at 712¼. October live cattle down 22 cents at 217.22. December unchanged at 220.80. October feeder cattle up 175 at 333.65. November up 162 at 330.90. January up 142 at 323.40. October lean hogs are up 112 at 79.37. With this look at your closing settlement report, I'm Kaylin Lair on TFN The Farm Net.
11: And we return to Our American Stories in the final chapter of Bob Huff's story. When we'd last left off, Bob and his wife Lynn, who was a registered nurse, had begun buying and refurbishing less than thriving nursing homes with her business partner, a real estate agent named George. Let's pick up where Bob last left off.
12: I went into the facility and it was very rough during those periods of time because there was actual patient neglect going on, patient abuse going on. Our philosophy is that we take care of patients the way we would want our own mothers and fathers to be taken care of. And that's been a philosophy we've had throughout our lives. We did have a couple riots there. I came in one day and I had a director of nursing there, and I said, you know, things have got to change here, and you must make rounds. I do rounds myself 3 times a day to make sure the patients are getting the care that they want. She came in a few days at that hour, but within a couple of weeks, I noticed that the quality of care was not improving. And I had a family that came down on Monday morning and they were complaining, rightfully so. Their father had not been shaved. I said, let's go up and see. And they were right. This was about 7 o'clock in the morning. So I said, you know, I had that situation taken care of immediately. And I went downstairs and got a box out of the dumpster. And I went to the DON's office and I started packing her up. So she came in around 9 or 10 o'clock in the morning and was curious why I was in her office. I said, well, I'm packing your things up. She said, what do you mean? I said, well, you're fired. I said, do you remember what I told you a couple weeks ago about coming in early, making rounds? I said, did you come in early today? Well, I had things to do. I said, me too. Taking care of patients was number one. And so I said, you're being fired. And so I terminated her immediately, not knowing what I was going to do. However, my wife is an RN, and I called my wife, and we got my mother and my mother-in-law were able to care for our children for a few days, and Lynn became the new director of nursing at the building, the third building that we own. So she came up, and we sort of tag team for the next few weeks, getting things under better control, giving better guidance direction to the staff, letting them know what our concerns were and what would happen if they did not follow our directions. So one day I got a call from Lynn. I was back home with the other facilities, and she said, Bob, they're rioting. The staff had was rioting. I said, oh my goodness. And she said, they wrote profanity, sprayed profanity inside the building. They're outside. And I said, okay, I'll be there immediately. So, but in the meantime, we had a LPN, that workforce, who was an excellent employee. And it just so happened that her husband was the sheriff of the county and the city. So he came in to the staff. He told him that if they didn't leave immediately, they were going to be arrested. This is private property. And so they left. So we were left to be

0: Again, you know, the process of doing things our way, the family way. And the LPN came to us and said, thank God you're here to care for our community. And so we were able to turn that around within about 6 months. We were, Lynn would work 1 week and I would work the next, and one of us were always there. Well, during the time that I was also working in the kitchen, because we had let the director of dietary services go, and I thought, I've got dinner to make. So dinner, and not only to make the dinner, but also to wash the dishes. So I was washing dishes about 6:30 at night after dinner, and here comes George. And George said, hey Bob, how you doing? I was worn out, I was very tired, and I thought, oh George, I can't believe you're here. He said, well, I've got another place for you. It's in Steubenville, Ohio, down the road. He said, this place is a 120-bed facility. It's located next to the hospital, and it's actually, it has good bones and it's a good structure, but it's managed very poorly. The owners want to sell, and can I take you over there to see it? I said, no, George. So within the next couple days, George and I went to look at the facility. And again, it was a situation where the census was around 60 out of a 120-bed facility. So we were able to negotiate a contract, buy the facility, and it was in terrible condition. There were no patients on one complete floor. When I was walking around the facility, you know, deciding where it should start first with renovations, there was a lady on the third floor, and the floor was empty. She was in an office, and she said, hi. And I said, hi. And I said, well, who are you? She said, well, I'm your home health care nurse. I said, you mean I have a home health care company? And Linda said, yes, you do. And I'm the director of that. This is my office up here on the third floor. I said, well, Linda, I said, we're going to have to move you down to the lower level. I restored a locker room that I didn't think we needed. And she continued on. And I said, well, just do what you have to do and keep me posted. So as I was the administrator there, and she was, you know, our home health care company, I did what I had to do. Linda kept growing the company, so I gave her some more space in a storage room that we had located for her. And over the next several months, we were able to do the renovations and make our contacts. We knew how to market our facility at that time, and it was a lot of it was just meeting people, going there, talking and convincing the hospitals and the social workers that we are for real, that we do care about patient care, and we're going to do what we say we're going to do. And during that period, Linda kept coming back and back and back. I need more space, I need more space. Finally, I bought a trailer, you know, for a temporary office for it, put it on the property. And it was very nice. It was designed as an office building. And, you know, she outgrew that space. I said, well, I'll put a double wide in. So I gave her a double wide trailer, and she wanted to open up some other satellite offices because we were really growing. I mean, we had services at this time, or provided services in home health care. So we began growing that business through the hard work of Linda. And I started paying more attention to the business at that time, to the nurse or the home health care division. And that took off. That business just took off like crazy. So fast forward, about 10 years, maybe 15 years, and we get to the point where Lynn and I have bought several facilities and built several facilities, and also increased our home health care division. We started out with 6 employees, and now we had 1,500 employees, and it was just a totally different operation.
1: And you've been listening to the story of Bob Huff. He goes into one situation and doesn't just remove the leader of the pack, but finds out that they're a pack of wolves. They weren't doing their jobs. They loved not doing their jobs. And when asked to do their jobs, they, well, took over the place and rioted. And that is something he owned. And the next thing

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we continue with our American stories. And our next story comes to us from a man who's simply known as the History Guy. His videos are watched by hundreds of thousands of people of all ages over on YouTube. And the History Guy is also heard as a regular contributor here at Our American Stories. If you think of the quintessential American fruit,

0: probably be the apple. But apples are not our cheapest fruit. Bananas are. But why? Here's the history guy with the story of the banana.
1: Here's an interesting trivia question. Do you happen to know what item is most sold at Walmart? I'll give you a hint. It's a berry that grows from an herb, or if you come from the United Kingdom, a herb. Here's another hint. The herb is in the family Musaceae, and the most popular version of this berry is called the Cavendish. And if you still don't know, does it help to know that it was among the first fruits to be domesticated by humans? That it is so historically important that empires have been built on it and governments overthrown because of it? And that comedians have made entire careers slipping on its peel? Some scientists estimate that the banana was domesticated as early as 8,000 BC, and there's written evidence that the cultivation of bananas had reached India by 6,000 BC. Thus, bananas were possibly domesticated at approximately the same time as rice and potatoes, predating the domestication of apples by millennia. The banana fruit is produced from the ovary of a single flower, in which the outer layer of the ovary wall develops into an edible fleshy portion. Thus, bananas are, by the botanical definition, a berry. There are more than 1,000 species of wild banana in Southeast Asia, China, and the Indian subcontinent, producing a staggering array of fruits. The Musa valentina, for example, produces a bright pink fuzzy banana, and the Gosenghang species is so aromatic that its Chinese name literally translates as, "You can smell it from the next mountain." While bananas were likely first domesticated in Southeast Asia or Papua New Guinea, Arab traders carried bananas back home and introduced the fruit to the Middle East in the first or second millennium BC, and then took the fruit to the east coast of Africa. The fruit was then traded across the continent, eventually being cultivated in Western Africa. In fact, there are two competing stories for the etymology of the word banana. One posits that it comes from the Arabic word bana for finger, because early bananas would have been about the size of your finger. The other posits that the word was derived from a West African language. In 327 BC, Alexander and his armies discovered the banana during one of their campaigns in India and introduced the delicious fruit to the Western world, particularly to Mediterranean countries. In the 6th century, the Portuguese discovered bananas on the Atlantic coast of Africa, and then they then cultivated the fruit on the Canary Islands, and from there it was introduced to the Americas by Spanish missionaries. Early cultivated bananas would not have been like what we buy at the supermarket today. Rather, wild bananas are full of seeds, hard enough to break your tooth, and would have been smashed and sieved to eat the soft fruit. Over time, farmers would have selected those bananas that had fewer seeds, but such bananas eventually would become so seedless that they could not be grown from seeds, and the plants had to be reproduced asexually. The banana-rich culture we have today, the average American eats 28.5 pounds of bananas each year, was the product of the 19th century. While bananas were being cultivated in plantations in the 15th and 16th centuries, those were red or green bananas that included a lot of starch and today would be called plantains. For the most part, they had to be cooked to be softened and eaten. In 1936, a farmer in Jamaica named Jean-François Peugeot discovered a banana plant on his plantation that, the result of random genetic mutation, was producing yellow bananas. The fruit was naturally sweet and soft enough to be eaten without cooking. This banana grew in tightly packed bunches and had a thick peel that resisted bruising, facilitating transport. Hundreds of cultivars of this banana mutation have evolved to give the world one of the greatest food breakthroughs in history, supplying the world with the number one fruit grown to feed Earth's population, the modern yellow banana. The banana, originally called the Martinique banana, was so popular that the variety was cultivated all along the Caribbean coast in Central America. That type became known as the Gros Michel, or the Big Mike, and it was a game changer. Americans had seen bananas imported from Cuba early in the 19th century, but those were seen as merely a novelty. Likewise, bananas had been displayed in London in the 1600s, but again, the fruit was little more than an oddity. Economic and dietary changes, combined with the characteristics of the Gros Michel, created a massive trade. Imports into the U.S. gradually increased, especially with the end of the Civil War, but interest in imports really took off in the 1870s. In 1871, banana exports to the United States were valued at around $250,000. By the first year of the 20th century, the banana trade had exponentially ballooned to $6,400,000. 10 years later, it had effectively doubled again. So many bananas were imported onto the docks at the tip of Lower Manhattan that the old slit piers became known as the Banana Docks. Fast, sometimes refrigerated boats built especially to carry bananas without spoiling were called banana boats. At one point, the United Fruit Company, now known as Chiquita Brands International, had the world's largest private fleet. The Big Mike facilitated the worldwide banana market and created the American and European love for the fruit. In 1904, a 23-year-old apprentice pharmacist at Tassel Pharmacy in Latrobe, Pennsylvania, named David Evans Strickler, invented the banana-based triple ice cream sundae, better known as the banana split, one of America's most popular desserts. The banana in that split was a Big Mike. And then a banana crisis. The Gros Michel had become a classic example of a monocrop. Big Mikes were grown from thousands of genetically identical plants. That allowed a specialization that facilitated mass production and distribution, but it revealed a vulnerability. If one tree was susceptible to a pest or blight, they all would be. That blight came in the form of Fusarium oxysporum, a fungus that caused the banana plant to rot with what is commonly called Panama disease. The blight was first identified in the 1870s, and the Gros Michel was particularly vulnerable to the blight. By the 1950s, it had spread all over the banana-producing world. As suddenly as it has risen, the banana market crashed. Some claim that the decline of the Big Mike inspired the popular song, "Yes, We Have No Bananas." First recorded in 1923, the song was the single best-selling piece of sheet music for many decades. The solution to the problem came from an unexpected source, Derbyshire, England. In 1834, the Duke of Devonshire received a shipment of bananas from the Indian Ocean island of Mauritius. The Duke's friend and chief gardener, Sir Joseph Paxton, cultivated the bananas in the greenhouse at Chatsworth House, the Duke's home in Derbyshire. Paxton named the variety Musa Cavendishi, named after the Duke, William Cavendish. The variety was then cultivated in the Canary Islands and commercially cultivated by 1904. But the Cavendish could not compete with the Big Mike, which had a better flavor and a thicker peel that made it easier to ship. But the Cavendish turned out to have one great advantage. It was resistant to Fusarium oxysporum. Because it was not as hardy, the Cavendish could not be as easily shipped in the natural cluster like the Gros Michel. The clusters had to be broken into bunches and then boxed, making the Cavendish more costly to ship. Still, Cavendish bananas represent nearly half of the bananas produced in the world today, and nearly all of the export market. If you buy a banana outside the tropics, it is almost certainly a Cavendish. The banana trade is so lucrative that it has driven more than a century of politics, especially in Central America and the Caribbean. American-based companies corrupted local governments in order to obtain exclusive production rights and ran huge swaths of Central American countries as virtual corporate nations. Economic exploitation gave rise to violent labor movements, which drew the United States government into a series of conflicts throughout the region. Although the wars were not exclusively driven by the economic demands of the fruit companies, the series of conflicts became known as the Banana Wars. In 1911, a private army financed by the Cayamel Fruit Company orchestrated a coup d'etat in Honduras over a conflict with rival United Fruit Company for an exclusive contract for Honduran bananas. The unstable economies and governments caused by these interventions led American writer O. Henry to coin the term Banana Republic. Today, the banana is the world's fourth major food, behind rice, wheat, and milk. Americans alone eat more than 3 million tons of bananas each year, more than apples and oranges combined. But we all might again soon be singing, "Yes, We Have No Bananas," as the Cavendish is proving vulnerable to mutated strains, Panama disease. Once again, the world's export bananas are tied to a single species, and that supply is under threat. The answer might come in the form of genetically modified Cavendishes, or even the return of the Big Mike, as scientists have been trying to breed a fungus-resistant version of the Big Mike ever since the first blight took hold in the 1900s. Or perhaps a new banana will rise to become king of the export market, and once again we'll have to get used to a new banana.
0: And a great job, as always, by Greg Hengler on the production. A special thanks for this great storytelling about, of all things, the banana. And by the way, you can hear the History Guy on his own YouTube channel. The History Guy, history deserves to be remembered. It's Walmart's biggest selling item. Who knew? 28.5 pounds each year is what each American consumes. Who knew that? My goodness, I know I play my part. I'm way...

0: higher than 28 and a half pounds each year. 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
9: NBC News Radio, I'm Chris Caraggio. Former special counsel Jack Smith says he went by the book in conducting his two criminal investigations into President Trump. He defended his decision to bring charges in the 2020 election interference and classified document investigations in testimony today before the Senate Judiciary Committee. Republicans repeatedly questioned Smith's investigative tactics, insisting they were not ethical and illegal in some cases. President Trump says he and AI tech leaders are renaming artificial intelligence superintelligence. That was one of the notes that he shared with reporters after meeting today with top tech company CEOs at the White House for an AI summit. The summit was called as fears grow among Americans over the rapid advancement of AI. Consumer confidence is down sharply this month. Here's Matt Mattinson.
10: The Conference Board's lead index fell more than 6.5 points from August. The board's chief economist, Dana Peterson, said the index deteriorated notably in September following 2 months of softening. The survey noted September's surge in gas prices and ongoing geopolitical tensions as factors in the drop in confidence across nearly all age and income groups. Consumer appraisals of business conditions also turned negative for the first time in 2 years. I'm Matt Mattinson.
9: We're still over a month away from Halloween, but Rockefeller Center is already tucking up its Christmas tree, Sarah Lee Kessler reports.
11: Christmas tree. There's no word yet on height, weight, where it's from, or whether it's even been selected yet. But we're being asked to mark our calendars for its arrival. It'll be trucked into New York City's Rockefeller Center Plaza on November 7th. Then it'll be hoisted into place and decorated with a Swarovski crystal tree topper and 50

0: 8,000 multicolored LED lights. 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I'm Sarah Lee Kessler.
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3: A criminal summons was issued for a Kirksville woman on Monday, September 28th, on a total of four drug and weapons charges. According to a probable cause statement, a search warrant was granted to a Kirksville officer on July of 2026 for the residence of Kaylee G. Matthews, 38 years old, on Crest Trail in Kirksville. She and her juvenile daughter were the only two present. The search recovered homemade smoking devices, glass pipes, baggies, and a glass pipe with a bulb containing a white substance, and evidence in a bathroom of Matthews attempting to dispose of the items, loose marijuana and glass pipes, in the toilet of the bathroom next to her bedroom prior to the officers gaining entry to the home. A black Springfield 911 9mm handgun and PMC bronze 9mm ammunition were also located. Further investigation confirmed the handgun had been reported as stolen. Matthews is charged with two counts of possession of a controlled substance, one count of receiving stolen property, as well as unlawful use of a weapon and a felony controlled substance. The city of Moberly says there will be a live stream of the demolition of the Stamper grain elevator after work begins. Staging of equipment and site preparation will take a while before the actual demolition begins. Contractors plan to start with high-reaching excavators to nibble away at the top floors. Once they reach a safe level, more traditional methods will be used. The property will be fenced off and no trespassing is authorized. President Trump is continuing to throw his support behind AI. He unveiled the AI-powered America.gov on Tuesday, which aims to make it easier for Americans to interact with the federal government. He said some services that used to take months to take care of can now be done in just a few clicks. It's described as a single, centralized portal for federal information and services. Trump was joined by Vice President J.D. Vance, Secretary of State Marco Rubio, and other dignitaries for the launch at the Andrew W. Mellon Auditorium in Washington, D.C. 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Moberly's first ever Fall Market Days will debut this October. Presented by the Moberly Area Chamber of Commerce, downtown Moberly will host a variety of booths and vendors, including handmade products, seasonal decor, food, and gifts, all from local vendors. People are encouraged to enjoy the cozy fall atmosphere of Fall Market Days, kicking off October 10th, from 10 a.m. to 3 p.m. The market will be held at the Fennel in downtown Moberly, 315 North Clark Street. For news at centralmoinfo.com, I'm Elena Doctorian.
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5: Let's take a look at your closing settlement report. December corn down 1 at 522, March down a half at 536, May down a half at 543, November soybeans up 9.5 at 1297 and 3 quarters, January up 9 and 3 quarters at 1312 and 3 quarters, March up 9.5 at 1321 and a half, December Chicago wheat up 4 at 692 and 3 quarters, March up 3.5 at 707, July up a half at 712 and a half. October live cattle down 22 cents at 217.22, December unchanged at 220.80, October feeder cattle up 175 at 333.65, November up 162 at 330.90, January up 142 at 323.40. October lean hogs are up 112 at 79.37. With this look at your closing settlement report, I'm Kaylin Lair on TFN, the Farm Net.

0: This is Lee Habib, and this is Our American Stories, the show where America is the star and the American people, coming to you from the city where the West begins, Fort Worth, Texas. This is the story about America's first business titan. Let's take a listen to the story.
1: Shakespeare asked, "What's in a name?" When the name is Astor, the answer's easy. For more than 200 years, the Astor name has been synonymous with power, prestige, grandeur, luxury, elegance, and riches that royalty would envy. Astoria, Queens in New York, and Astoria, Oregon are both named after him. Even the renowned hotel, Waldorf Astoria in New York, bears his name. This wealth earned John Jacob Astor many admirers, but also many bitter opponents. Astor united breathtaking willpower with global vision, all in a time when instant communication, or even telegraphs and railroads, were a distant dream, writes Phil Anschutz. Astor is a name unto itself, but then, who really knows the man behind the name? A German immigrant who became America's first multimillionaire. Johann Jakob Astor's life began in the tiny town of Waldorf, Germany, in 1763. Johann and his 8 siblings rarely had enough to eat. His mother died when he was 3, and his dad was an abusive drunk.
2: Johann!
1: At 15, Johann was finally able to escape this ordeal. He followed his oldest brother, George, who became a successful instrument maker in London. Johann Jakob Astor thus commenced an apprenticeship under his brother's tutelage. He quickly learned the secrets of making musical instruments and rapidly learned English as well. He became truly masterful in negotiating with British upper-class customers. 1783, the American War for Independence is over. Johann Jakob Astor decided to expand the musical instrument business across the Atlantic. At 20, he boards the North Carolina and sets sail for America to test the promise that through hard work, anyone can succeed. By this time, he's going by the name John Jacob Astor and speaks fluent English. After a 16-week arduous passage, Astor reaches the coast just outside of Baltimore. Shortly before reaching its destination, the ship runs aground on the ice. A disaster, as the ship's provisions have been exhausted and a famine threatens all on board. But John Jacob does not want to wait for the thaw like the other passengers. The coast is in sight. He's the first and only one to climb from the ship and walk across the ice to Baltimore. For weeks, a penniless Astor walked along the coastline until he finally reached his new home. Here's Edwin Burroughs, historian at Brooklyn College.
3: When the Astors arrived in New York, the Revolutionary War had just finished, maybe 3-4 years earlier. What they came to was a village, really, much smaller than modern Manhattan. Most of it is confined to the area below present-day Chambers Street. So it's a little tiny area, maybe a square mile at the southern tip of Manhattan. Had a population of maybe 30,000 people. There was also a small but growing number of poor, landless whites and slaves in the town. New York was still a slave society. It was a place where many people doubted that New York had much of a future. So it was a time of great uncertainty, but I think also a time of great opportunity for people like the Astors, who were willing to try their hand at anything that would make a dollar.
1: Astor was a skilled salesman and clever strategist. As soon as his brother's instruments arrived from London, he took out advertisements in the newspaper and rented sales space. However, young Astor's career will be boosted by an unexpected and fortunate twist of fate. One morning, the merchant meets his landlady's daughter, a shy, no-nonsense girl named Sarah Todd.
2: Sarah Todd was descended from a well-established Scottish family with excellent contacts to shipping companies and merchants, as well as business and social networks, which provided the requisite startup capital for his later businesses.
1: Thanks to a $300 dowry, the young husband can open up his business after a short time. Luxury goods such as furs and fine musical instruments lure paying customers into his shop.

0: While Sarah Astor worked in the shop, her enterprising husband was on the prowl in the backwoods of the United States. A mountain man of sorts, he discovered a new and extremely lucrative line of business, the fur trade. It was a time when the brown gold beaver pelt traded in the wilderness for a pittance, but would fetch a pretty penny in the outside world. For months at a time, Astor would hike through the forests to the Canadian border at Montreal in order to acquire furs that he could then later sell to his New York clientele. However, at that time, Montreal belonged to the British Crown, and trading between the Empire and foreign countries was strictly regulated. Nevertheless, in order to import furs from Montreal to New York, Astor used his connections. His merchants would first send the goods to his brother George in London, before shipping the now declared goods back to New York. Astor is one of the few that ventured this, and was able to crowd his competitors out of the market.
1: And you've been listening to the story of John Jacob Astor, and my goodness, from a very difficult and challenging upbringing to, well, the journey of his lifetime, crossing the Atlantic, seeking the land of opportunity, and landing in New York City at a time when Manhattan was just, well, a little village, most of it on the southern tip of the island down by Wall Street. When we come back, more of the story of John Jacob Astor. Lee Habib here, and I'd like to encourage you to subscribe to Our American Stories on Apple Podcasts, the iHeartRadio app, Spotify, or wherever you get our podcasts. 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
1: And we return to Our American Stories and to the story of John Jacob Astor, who arrived in this country right after the Revolutionary War. There was great uncertainty in America, but there was also great opportunity. And Astor was, if anything, a great salesman, and he discovered this thing called the fur trade. Let's pick up where we last left off.
15: I'm in New York City, standing at the corner of what is today Broadway and Astor Place. It was here where Astor built himself a pretentious mansion after 10 years of shrewd decision-making and hard work. By this time, Astor had four children, and Sarah Todd's dowry paid for itself 100 times over. He had a portrait of himself commissioned. Here's Lucy Cavaller, author of The Astors.
16: Stuart made him look exactly the way he looked, and he was not a handsome man. He had a big nose and small eyes, and he got fat rather early.
17: The painting wasn't flattering enough, so Astor refused to pay until the artist, the great Gilbert Stuart, who is best known for the unfinished portrait of George Washington, the one that appears on our $1 bill, painted a new one.
18: I very much liked your portrait of George Washington, Mr. Stuart. I want my portrait to be moderate, but with a strong effect on the viewer. A portrait of a successful entrepreneur. A patriot, and a man of exquisite tastes.
19: Yes, sir.
17: Stuart complied and created a portrait to make John Jacob look like a refined gentleman with a much slimmer appearance. When the new century rolled around in 1800, Astor's fortune was estimated at $250,000, an incredible sum at a time when a family could live handsomely on about $800 a year. But Astor wasn't satisfied. He wanted to become a global player. He invested in ships that took furs around the world. China was a major market, and when the ships returned to America, they were filled with exotic spices, weapons and ammunition, silks, teas, and smuggled opium. Astor literally made money coming and going. But if he was proud of his success, he kept it to himself. Here's Astor's descendant, Jackie Astor Drexel.
20: He was definitely a very secretive man. He liked to get things done and quietly and not have anyone realize what was going on. And he was thrilled by the idea that he'd made $1 million before anyone knew that he could possibly have come close to that mark.
21: It was about the history of Astoria and these little rejects. Kind of like us, like the Goonies.
17: In 1810, Astor dreamed of founding his own city. Up until now, the United States is comprised of only a few states along the eastern seaboard. But President Thomas Jefferson advocates the conquest of the West Coast. Astor dispatched one of his ships, the Tonquin, to the West Coast. He expected to earn enormous profit predicated on establishing trading posts between New York and what was then called Fort Astoria. Today, the small town of Astoria, Oregon, has 10,000 residents and is probably best known as the shooting location for Steven Spielberg's 1985 cult classic adventure comedy, The Goonies.
21: Sorry, Dad. We had our hands on the future. We blew it to save our own lives. Sorry.
18: It's all right. You and Brand are home safe with your mom and me. It makes us the richest people in Astoria.
22: Walsh, you're looking at the richest people in Astoria.
17: Before the global demand for furs collapsed, the canny businessman sold off his American fur company. and cultivated new plans. Real estate. His philosophy was simple. Buy in acres, sell in lots.
0: He understood how New York was growing and how to take advantage of that growth. Because if you could buy real estate further uptown in a faraway place from downtown, like, say, Greenwich Village, which New Yorkers now think of as being sort of in the middle of New York, but in those days was a little farm village on the outskirts of the city. If you could buy land in Greenwich Village and just wait a few years, then suddenly the city was going to arrive and your investment would be, you know, worth many times what you had originally paid for.
17: Astor needed to convince the mayor, DeWitt Clinton, that New York must become a modern city. It's important for the real estate owner that no bad or good locations be created, but rather, as many equal value locations as possible.
7: 35th Street to 42nd Street. These would be the streets. 35th Street, 36th Street, 37th Street.
17: It is the real estate developer John Jacob Astor who bestowed upon New York its geometrical layout and sequential avenues and streets.
15: One of his first acquisitions was a 75-acre lot purchased in 1803 from a debt-ridden whiskey distiller. Today, here in the middle of Times Square, sits that very parcel of land Astor bought over 185 years ago.
19: Gentlemen, I present to you each with a pistol. Examine them closely. I will then count to 10.
17: That same year, he also bought considerable land from the Vice President of the United States, Aaron Burr.
19: Three, four,
17: the very next year, Burr would kill fellow founding father, Alexander Hamilton, in a famous duel.
19: 10, ready.
17: John Jacob's real estate dealings poured even more wealth into his coffers. Astonished by his colossal success, he once said, "Could I begin my life again, I would buy every foot on the island of Manhattan." At the beginning of Astor's real estate endeavor, property appreciation was calculated at about one-third. It will be more than 100-fold in the end. Astor was a charmed man living a charmed life, but one cloud darkened his horizon. Of John Jacob's six living children, one was mentally disturbed. It was his firstborn son, the one who should have been Astor's primary heir, John Jacob II. Astor hired a doctor to stay with his son all the time. He also built a house with a high wall around it to keep his disabled son confined. During the 1830s, Astor repeatedly travels to Europe. Only Waldorf, his place of birth, does he consciously avoid. Then the saddest of news awaited him upon returning home from one of his continental tours.
23: Mr. Astor, welcome back to America. I have some bad news for you. First off, your wife, she has died. And 1 week ago, your brother is dead too. And I also must tell you that your daughter, she has passed away as well. I'm so sorry.
17: A witness reported that he'd never seen Astor so dejected as on this day. At first, Astor rambled around in his comfortable home, but it held too many memories. Yet Astor's ability to absorb setbacks and transform them into long-term gains was a legendary component of his success, writes Phil Anschutz. This resilience allowed him to rebound for a second act.
1: And you've been listening to the story of John Jacob Astor. Fascinating to hear what he wanted out of his portrait. He hired the best, Gilbert Stuart, who created that portrait that we all know of Washington on the $1 bill. But boy, he wanted himself to look different than he actually looked in real life. He wanted a refined man in that portrait, a slimmer and more attractive man. My goodness, he was also just so savvy in terms of his business, getting out of the fur trade before it collapsed And then, of course, there was his talent for real estate investing, buying by the acre, selling by the lot, first Greenwich Village, then moving further uptown to the 30s and 40s, lower midtown Manhattan as we know it today. He wished he could have bought up the entire Manhattan Island. That was one of his regrets, wishing he could have bought the island, because what investments that land and those parcels turned out to be. When we come back, more of the story of John Jacob Astor here on Our American Stories.
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26: Let's take a look at your closing settlement report. December corn down one at 522, March down a half at 536, May down a half at 543, November soybeans up 9.5 at 1297¾, January up 9¾ at 1312¾, March up 9.5 at 1321¼, December Chicago wheat up 4 at 692¾, March up 3.5 at 707, July up a half at 712¼. October live cattle down 22 cents at 217.22. December unchanged at 220.80. October feeder cattle up 175 at 333.65. November up 162 at 330.90. January up 142 at 323.40. October lean hogs are up 112 at 79.37. With this look at your closing settlement report, I'm Kaylin Lair on TFN, the Farm Net.
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1: And we continue with Our American Stories and the story of John Jacob Astor. Let's pick up where we last left off.
17: So the aging entrepreneur came up with a new way to make money and leave the memories behind. At the age of 70, Astor demolished his home on Broadway and put up the largest and most expensive hotel in the United States.
9: When it opened, it was called the Park Hotel. Only after it had become extremely profitable, his demands were satisfied, and it had developed a reputation for luxury and elegance throughout the city, did he rename it the Astor House, in order to connect his name with a positive business image.
16: And it had 300 rooms, it had 17 bathrooms, it had carpeted corridors, every room had a basin and a pitcher, it had free soap, and of course for all that luxury you would have to expect to pay a lot, and people did. It cost $2 a day.
17: Despite that exorbitant price, the hotel was a sensation. Anyone who was anyone stayed there. Abraham Lincoln, Charles Dickens, the Prince of Wales, Edgar Allan Poe, and even Davy Crockett. Today, the Waldorf Astoria Hotel is still located in the center of Manhattan, and its reputation remains untarnished. The density of the population in New York since Astor's arrival has increased dramatically. Originally, there were 30,000 residents, but now the metropolis has more than 500,000. The situation is coming to a head.
9: In 1837, there is an economic depression, which actually started in London, expanded to the European continent, and from 1837 through the early 1840s, targeted the U.S., which led many people in eastern states, where the depression was most prevalent, to pack their things and commence the famous overland treks to Oregon.
17: Thousands go west as new federal states are established. The East stagnates.
0: When Astor arrived, what was the United States extended only along the eastern seaboard. It didn't even reach the Appalachian Mountains. By the time he died, California was on the threshold of becoming one of the states of the Union, and the United States encompassed much of what it now covers. That's a tremendous story, and it's as much a remarkable story as the growth of New York City itself. And basically, New York in Astor's time, as he was really accumulating his big real estate fortune, was essentially wide open. It was a kind of Wild West atmosphere, and the only thing that really mattered essentially was a man's private word.
17: The real estate prices in New York fall. Tenants move out or discontinue paying. Inflation gnaws at Astor's capital.
9: He himself sees opportunity in this economic crisis rather than any kind of defeat, and buys up more real estate, which after the crisis proves very profitable for him.
17: Due to Astor's immense wealth, he can hold out a long time in order to weather out this economic depression. Thousands lose everything. Astor emerges victorious.
10: I'm sure that my great-great-great-great-grandfather was probably greatly unscrupulous. In fact, a lot of people have felt that to be the case.
17: Astor donated money for a mission in Waldorf, his place of birth. The sum of 500 gold dollars is worth so much in Germany that the mission can be built and operated simply from the interest. But Astor would also like to erect a memorial in the United States for posterity. During this time, Astor commissioned Washington Irving, the renowned author of Rip Van Winkle and The Legend of Sleepy Hollow, to write a history of his fur trading colony in Astoria, Oregon. It was during their collaboration that the storyteller shared an idea about what he thought Astor should build next.

0: Astor dispatched an agent to Europe in order to purchase books valued at several hundred thousand dollars. The Astor Library on 5th Avenue and 42nd Street, now known as the New York Public Library, though it receives no public funding, is to be a memorial for him and American democracy. It is the largest and most visible legacy from John Jacob Astor, who never saw it open. Here's New York historian Brendan Gill.
1: Well, $400,000 for a library at that time is an astounding sum. It was a very large sum, but people were more surprised, I think, by the fact that he left anything to charity, that he became a philanthropist on his deathbed was more startling than the sum itself.
2: In 1848, Astor was 84 years old. His servants rocked him periodically each day so that his body had some exercise. Then on the morning of March 29th, 1848, John Jacob Astor died at his home in New York City and was buried in Trinity Church Cemetery in Manhattan. But the death of John Jacob was not the end of the Astor dynasty. For almost 200 years, the Astors have influenced New York's high society. The great-grandson, John Jacob IV, is so famous that his death on the Titanic in 1912 made front-page headlines. Of all the wealthy travelers on the fateful ship, Astor was the richest man on board. The wealthy heir was returning from his honeymoon and became one of the 1,500 casualties. His pregnant wife, Alice, was rescued, and Vincent Astor was born. Then, in the middle of the 20th century, Vincent began putting the Astor money into a trust. His wife, Brooke Astor, who became known as the First Lady of Philanthropy, decided over her 105 years of life the importance of donating the entire fortune. In the year 2000, the then 98-year-old Brooke Astor was honored for her roughly $200 million Astor Foundation charity donation.
3: My family used to say to me, Brooke, don't get beyond yourself. Try to always help them, everybody. And if they're absolutely nuts and stupid, well, stay away from them.
4: I want to be known for being one of the first people to really go and see what to give to. Because I think you can give much more intelligently if you see what you're giving to.
2: Astor Foundation projects benefit the young, the old, the sick, the healthy, and everyone in between. The Astors have created a unique legacy, a legacy not lost on the current generation of Astors.
5: I don't think about it every day, but every now and again it dawns on you, think, gosh, it's nice to be connected with a family that has a name of such recognition, to be an Astor.
2: The poor immigrant, John Jacob Astor, would be astounded to see how far his family and his fortune have come.
6: And a terrific job on the production, editing, and storytelling by our own Greg Hengler. And what a story you just heard. The legacy of the Astor wealth still living alive and thriving in New York City. If you've ever been to the New York Public Library, I urge you the next visit, go to that reading room. I mean, this is a colossal tribute, not only to what can happen with great capital, but how it can serve a city for not decades, but well over a century. One of the most exquisite places to go in this country, and the number of people you'll see using that library to this day for research, for resources, and the like, astonishing. And how he did it was simple. He had the money, he had the time, and he just kept investing when others were fleeing. When depressions hit, Astor was ready to put cash on the barrel and grow New York when everybody was running. And that takes a talent, even a certain ruthlessness. But in the end, as he died, that money went to work for the people around him, the city around him, and for generations to come. The story of John Jacob Astor, the story of that family's influence in our nation's most important city, New York City, here on Our American Stories. Spending time outdoors? Then let's talk about skin cancer, non-melanoma skin cancers.

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12: And we're back with Our American Stories, and up next, another story from our Rule of Law series. We examine what happens when there is rule of law and also when there's not. And remember that half the people of this world don't have rule of law. There are no property rights. There isn't an independent judiciary. And contract law and the enforcement of contracts, well, good luck with that. P.J. Hill is senior fellow at the Property and Environment Research Center in Bozeman, Montana, and was a long-serving professor at Wheaton College. Today, he's going to share a bit about his background in the American West and some of its misconceptions. Here's Madison.
13: Bar fights, shootouts, bank robberies, and outlaws. These are things we might envision when we think of the Wild West. Not to mention the many films that portray exactly that. But what if the West wasn't as wild as we thought? Co-author of The Not-So-Wild Wild West, P.J. Hill, is here to share that maybe the West had a rule of law. Not one we're used to, but rule of law nonetheless.

0: My grandfather came up from Denver in 1892, horseback, worked on a ranch for a couple of years. This is in southeastern Montana, part of the big open, hardly anybody around. And then started his own ranch, the ranch that actually became the PJ Ranch, and that was named after him, Peter Jensen. And then, of course, when I was born, it would seem natural to call me PJ Hill. I had gone on to graduate work at the University of Chicago with the thought that I would probably go back to our cattle ranch and run it. And that's what I did. I got married in 1970, took my wife back to our cattle ranch, and operated it for another 40 years. And then I really became fascinated by the history of the West and how do humans solve the coordination cooperation problem, because that was my background.
1: Once he dove into this question, that's when PJ realized the misunderstanding behind the American West.
0: The West was not nearly as wild and woolly as we oftentimes think. It was not a place of disorder. It was not a place of rampant bank robberies, all of those sorts of things. They did figure out ways to cooperate, and property rights worked fairly well.
1: Then why do we so often refer to the West as a place of anarchy and chaos?
0: Several things influenced that. Part of it was almost no presence of the federal government in any meaningful way throughout the 19th century. It was pretty much whatever rules they could come up with. Power was there for everybody, so an equal power structure would be something that would cause people to say, well, maybe we should get along. So the West became, if you will, a grand experiment. But it was a place of rule of law, people figuring out ways of cooperation, overcoming difficulties. There really was a culture of individual worth. And in fact, that's one of the reasons why you end up with gunfights or fistfights in bars, was when people thought that they were being disrespected. So the West was a place of mutual respect and mutual rights. They came up with rules that worked fairly well to solve a whole set of interesting and complex problems.
1: When were the times when their self-enforced rule of law had to come into play? First, they needed a way to transport goods in the West, and traveling across the plains alone was a dangerous thing to do. So they formed groups called wagon trains.
0: It would seem like this would be a real recipe for disaster. You got well-armed people crossing a lot of space, thinking a lot about how they want to get someplace to get wealthy. And so these wagon trains usually were 40 to 50 wagons in size. And the question is, how are you going to organize it? Well, interestingly enough, they thought about that beforehand. They wrote a constitution or a contract that was unique for each wagon train. And they specified all sorts of things. They specified who the participants were, how much each participant was contributing to the wagon train in terms of livestock. Oxen were oftentimes pulling the wagons themselves, how much food. They set out the rules for travel. They appointed one person as the wagon master, and that person had to be obeyed in terms of the rate of speed. But they rotated that. Every day, you got to move up one notch on the wagon train. Sooner or later, you got to the front and you didn't have to have everybody else's dust at the end of that day, then you went to the back. They had rules for solving disputes that were all written down. There was actually a murder along one of the wagon trains. A person captured for the murder said, well, there really isn't any law out here. We think we should wait till we can get everybody back east to have a trial. The wagon train member said, oh, no, that's not the case. We've got this written contract that specifies how we will go about it. They impaneled a jury. They heard the evidence, found the guy guilty, and they hung him. But the wagon trains were very well organized, bottom up, people deciding to come together to settle sorts of disputes to make their way west. And I see wagon trains as one of the many examples that we talk about in our book, The Not So Wild Wild West, of people figuring out ways to cooperate, figuring out ways to come together.
1: Another reason they were traveling in the West was to mine for gold. This is another situation where it could be disastrous without rule of law.
0: Well, how much can you mine? Can you just move up and down the stream at will and pan anywhere you want to? They decided, no, that's going to create lots of conflict. There's going to be lots of overlap. So let's set up some clear rules about mining claims. The person that found the gold first usually didn't get to claim 3 miles of stream. He got a claim that was larger, oftentimes twice what the other people could get who came, but even that person's claim was limited. So there were rules about what was necessary to establish the claim. There were rules about how large the claim could be. Now, once again, violence is expensive. Violence is difficult. Something that approaches the rule of law, that creates order, is a better sort of a system. So the mining camps did a pretty good job of it. Again, though, there's scarce resources in the process that you're not sure you want to use up. So hiring like a full-time enforcer, well, the enforcer kept saying, I'd rather be mining gold. So there were no sheriffs. What would simply happen was when somebody thought that there'd been a violation, there would be a cry or run through the camp. All of the miners would form a jury. The person that was being charged was allowed to present their case. The person that they claimed was being violated could present their case, and then they made a decision. Now, once again, maintaining jails is pretty expensive. So they didn't do that either. What they did was they just simply banished the person. If you were found guilty, you're thrown out of the camp. So this is one of the themes throughout my book with Terry Anderson on the American West, is that violence is a pretty expensive way to order your life. And if you can figure out ways to avoid violence, they try to do that. So there was all of these sorts of rules that came about that were enforced, would seem, in a reasonable sort of a way.
1: What about property rights? How did they establish rights to land in the West?
0: The Homestead Act of 1862 established rights to 160 acres, but that oftentimes it was difficult to find water that went with that. So that made the Homestead Act unworkable because of lack of access to water, but then it also was unworkable just in terms of size.
1: In the West, 160 acres would not suffice, so they expanded it to 640 acres in 1916. Which still was entirely too small for a workable cattle ranch.
0: To give you a sense of that, my family cattle ranch was 25,000 acres. That did not make us cattle kings. We were not some of the largest operators around, but you can imagine if it took 25,000 acres to be a decent sized, just an economic unit, then the Homestead Act, even when it got up to 640 acres, was just unworkable. So we imposed a top-down system where there had been a bottom-up system of rights that the ranchers had established, sheep producers had established, that was for workable sorts of ranches. We replaced that with this top-down sorts of rules. So we developed pretty good institutions from the bottom up. But I would also say that what happened in the West is evidence of the problem of power. And when power can violate what we think of as standard rules of law, and one of the basic features of rule of law would be what I would call universal human dignity. People are all of equal worth. As we think about lessons from the American West, one would be very careful about imposing too many top-down rules. Look at the community. Think about what sorts of things do they want. How do they go about solving conflict? And I think many community-based sorts of solutions that then may evolve to become law can be very useful. Whenever we start agglomerating power, then there is the effort to try to capture it. Power can be used well, but there's a real danger in it being used badly. Keep in mind that we do want to recognize universal human dignity or moral standing before the law.
2: 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Hill. 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
9: NBC News Radio. I'm Chris Caraccio. President Trump says he and AI tech leaders are renaming artificial intelligence super intelligence. That was one of the notes that Trump shared with reporters today after meeting with top tech company CEOs at the White House for an AI summit.
10: And we're going to be signing a document today at about 5 o'clock renaming artificial intelligence, because it's not artificial. We all agree on that.
9: The summit was called as fears grow among Americans over the rapid advancement of AI. Trump also said there's a belief among the leaders for tremendous self-regulation on top of the existing government regulation of AI. The president added he's working with the leaders to work with local communities to help promote the build-out of the controversial data centers needed to power AI. Former American Idol contestant Caleb Flynn has been found guilty of murdering his wife in Ohio. A jury found Flynn guilty of murdering his wife Ashley in their Tip City home earlier this year. The prosecution said Flynn, who is also a pastor, killed her because he wanted to be free to marry his mistress. Wall Street is closing lower as bond yields climb. Stocks fell as Treasury yields hit fresh multi-year highs. Bank shares slid with Goldman Sachs, JP Morgan Chase, and Bank of America among those leading the decline. A sharp drop in the Conference Board's Consumer Confidence Index for September added to the downward pressure. At the closing bell, the Dow Jones lost 131 points, the S&P 500 fell 12 points, and the NASDAQ lost 22 points. A re-release is in the works for the summer blockbuster Spider-Man Brand New Day. Jennifer Polsoni reports.
11: What is happening to me?
12: Spider-Man Brand New Day is headed back to theaters with additional footage. Details about the new scenes are being kept under wraps, and a release date for the expanded version has not yet been announced. That's according to Variety. Since debuting July 31st, Brand New Day has emerged as the summer's biggest box office success. The superhero film ranking as the third highest grossing movie of all time.
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0: 29th of September, a man was booked to the Randolph County Jail. Sean Lee Malone, age 49, was arrested by the Moberly Police Department on the charge of unlawful use of a weapon under subsections 6, 7, and 8. These subsections in Missouri law have to do with firing shots near a highway, courthouse, schools, worship buildings, election precincts, and government buildings. Former Missouri Attorney General Andrew Bailey is stepping down as Deputy Director of the FBI. Bailey announced yesterday that he plans to return to his family in Missouri. Bailey was appointed as Deputy Director of the FBI last year after previously serving as Missouri Attorney General from 2022 to 2025. A Morgan County man is accused of child sex crimes. Investigators say they seized Robert Anselmo's phone while working on a homicide case and found videos of two girls changing clothes in a bathroom in June 2023. Anselmo, who is already accused of murder in a deadly shooting in Versailles, is now charged with 10 counts of child exploitation and one count of invasion of privacy. A new $15 billion steel plant will be built in Iowa. According to President Trump, the Mesabi Metallics facility in Lee County will be the largest steel manufacturing plant in U.S. history. The facility is expected to create around 1,750 permanent jobs in Iowa, paying an average of nearly $49 an hour, along with up to 6,000 construction jobs during the build-out. 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Lindsey Clancy goes back before a judge on the 29th for a hearing on what happens next. The Massachusetts woman faces charges in the 2023 killings of her three children. Her first trial ended earlier this month with jurors deadlocked over her insanity defense. Her lawyers want the charges dismissed, arguing another trial would violate her double jeopardy rights. Regardless of the arguments, the judge has set the date for the next trial to November the 2nd. Moberly's first ever Fall Market Days will debut this October. Presented by the Moberly Area Chamber of Commerce, downtown Moberly will host a variety of booths and vendors, including handmade products, seasonal decor, food, and gifts, all from local vendors. People are encouraged to enjoy the cozy fall atmosphere of Fall Market Days, kicking off October 10th from 10 a.m. to 3 p.m. The market will be held at the Fennel in downtown Moberly, 315 North Clark Street. For news at CentralMoInfo.com, I'm Elena Doctoran.
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2: Let's take a look at your closing settlement report. December corn down 1 at 522, March down a half at 536, May down a half at 543. November soybeans up 9.5 at 1297¾, January up 9¾ at 1312¾, March up 9.5 at 1321¼. December Chicago wheat up 4 at 692¾, March up 3.5 at 707, July up a half at 712½. October live cattle down 22 cents at 217.22, December unchanged at 220.80, October feeder cattle up 175 at 333.65, November up 162 at 330.90, January up 142 at 323.40, October lean hogs are up 112 at 79.37. With this look at your closing settlement report, I'm Kaylin Lair on TFN, the Farm Net.
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4: I'm Greg Bellum. We open with a family comedy. And then later we mosey on down to Pine Ridge to check in on Lum and Abner. While often mistaken for Brooklyn's own, William Bendix was born and raised in the Tony Borough of Manhattan. His father was an accomplished musician, and according to contemporary actor and film historian Jim Beaver, as detailed over on the Internet Movie Database, William was just 5 when he made his film debut in a 1911 silent film. It would be 3 more decades before he appeared again on the screen. He would spend some of his teen years serving as a bat boy for the New York Yankees, and he briefly worked as a singing waiter. Bendix got married in 1927 and was hired by his father-in-law as a manager for a grocery. After the business failed, he got seriously involved in theater, and he made his Broadway debut. He got the attention of film producer and directing legend Hal Roach and was signed to a contract. And in 1942, showed up in multiple films, including the war picture Wake Island, which earned him an Oscar nomination. While many today remember the Life of Riley television series, which aired throughout much of the 1950s, it indeed began on radio. And this example of that is from June 1st, 1947.
5: Kraft brings you The Life of Riley. Dreft, Dreft, America's largest selling brand for washing silks, nylons, woolens, dishes, presents The Life of Riley with William Bendix as Riley. Chester A. Riley's two children are 16 and 13, but doting daddy still thinks of them as babies. So whenever Babs or Junior show the slightest indication of growing up, a family crisis invariably results. The scene opens in Riley's California bungalow in the kitchen, where a crisis is now cooking.
6: But, Mother, it's a wonderful job, and it's only for the summer, and it's not as if I were going away thousands of miles. It's only to San Francisco.
7: Well, that's less than 500 miles from here. Oh, Mom, let her go.
8: Now, you stay out of this, Junior. Anyway, why are you so anxious for your sister to leave home?
7: So I can move into her room. But I guess it's hopeless. Pop will never let her go.
8: Oh, Junior's right, Babs. Far as I'm concerned, you're old enough to take care of yourself, but your father'd never consent to your living away from home.
6: But, Mother...
7: Oh, face the facts, Babs. The last time you were out with Simon Vanderhopper and you didn't come home by 10, Pop called up the FBI.
6: But I won't be living alone, Mother. There'll be other girls, and we're all going to stay at the YWCA.
7: Well, take my tip, Babs, and don't even ask him, or he'll get sore.
6: Well, I will so ask him, and don't you spoil things.
9: Hey, anybody home?
6: Listen, let's all act real sweet to him and get him feeling good. And then when I ask
9: hiya,
6: him...
9: Well, hiya, Dublin.
6: Hello,
7: hiya, Pop.
6: Oh, Daddy, dear, you look so tired, you poor thing. Here, let me take your lunchbox.
7: Let me hang up your coat, Pop.
8: Here's the evening paper, dear.
6: Shall I get your slippers for you, Daddy?
7: Would you like me to run down to the corner and get you some cigars?
9: Excuse me, I must be in the wrong house.
6: Why, Daddy, what do you mean?
9: I know what you mean, and the answer is no, I'm broke.
6: But, Daddy, I'm not asking you for money.
9: You're not?
6: No, it's about something else. Well, aren't you going to ask me what?
9: I got a feeling this is a trap, and I'm walking right into it.
8: Don't be silly, dear.
9: All right, what is it?
6: Well...
7: I'm warning you, Babs, he'll say no.
6: Oh, shut up, Junior. Daddy, may I take a job this summer?
9: A job? Well, certainly. Why not? Well, Junior, you expected me to say no, huh? This'll teach you that when you try to find out what's in my head, you're up against a stone wall.
7: Just wait till you find out what the job is, and you'll say no.
9: What do you mean, I'll say no? Don't be such a wise guy, Junior. I can say yes as well as the next guy. I ain't one of those selfish fathers who stand in their kids' way. My kids want something, I'm always ready to say yes.
6: Oh, then it's okay for me to take this job, even if it's in San Francisco?
9: No.
6: But, Daddy...
9: That's out of the question. Young girl like you living in San Francisco all by yourself. It's ridiculous.
8: Now, don't get so excited. After all, she's going there to work for a Veterans Housing Bureau, and
9: I don't care if she's going to San Francisco to work for the King of England. No daughter of mine is going to live all alone away up in San Francisco.
6: But why, Daddy? What's your reason?
9: They've got boys in San Francisco.
8: Oh, be sensible, Ridey. They got boys here in Los Angeles.
9: Yeah, but here they know me. I like to look these boys over. When one comes up to the porch door, I can screen him.
8: You're just being unreasonable.
9: I'm unreasonable. What about you, Peg? You think it's right for a 16-year-old girl to leave her folks?
8: Nowadays, a girl of 16 isn't a baby. Besides, I wasn't much more than 16 when you married me.
9: Well, sure, but I wouldn't let you leave your folks. I moved in with them.
6: You realize that I'm grown up. I'm over 16.
8: That's right, Riley. And remember, Babs acts much older
9: than... Look, Babsy, I know you're 16. But why are you in such a hurry to grow up? Why can't you be like I was? I didn't act 16 till I was 25.
6: Well, don't you want me to be independent and make my own decisions?
9: You can make all the decisions you want as long as you do what I say. Young girl to go out of town to work. I never heard of such a thing.
8: Riley.
9: Yeah?
8: Remember the time right after we were married?
9: Yeah?
8: Remember I couldn't get...

0: Had a job in Brooklyn?
1: Yeah.
0: So I took a job out of town in Hoboken.
1: Oh, but that was an emergency. You had a husband to support.
2: Oh, please let me go, Daddy. It's the chance of a lifetime.
1: I don't want to hear any more about it. You ain't going, and that's final.
2: But, Daddy...
1: No. My head is made up.
2: Oh, I think you're mean. You never let me do anything I want. You treat me like a child.
0: Babs, dear.
1: How do you like that? Did you hear what she said? She said, we're mean.
0: Now, look, Riley, maybe you're acting too hasty. After all, you've worked hard all day, you're tired. Think it over, and then
1: the way
0: tomorrow...
1: I feel has got nothing to do with it. It's the principle. I forbid it today, I'd have forbode it yesterday, and I'll forbode it tomorrow.
3: Morning, Pop.
1: Morning, Junior.
3: Where's Mom?
1: She's hanging out the wash in the back. Sit down, eat your breakfast.
3: Oh, hiya, Babs.
1: Morning, Babs.
2: Good morning, Junior.
1: Well, sit down, Babs. I'll pour you some tomato juice.
2: Junior, would you mind pouring me some tomato juice?
3: Well, sure.
2: Thank you, Junior.
1: Well, don't drink it standing up, honey. Sit down.
3: Where you going, Babs?
2: I'm going to drink my juice in my room. Unless, of course, some people think I'm too young to do that.
1: Junior, why is Babs sore at you?
3: Me? Well, she's sore at you on account of last night.
1: Oh, women. They're all alike. Just because I won't let her go to... that must be Sam Tuttle honking for me. He's giving me a lift to the plant.
3: Oh, you mean the man who's moved in across the street? Silent Sam?
1: Junior, I don't want to hear you calling him that. He's my friend and he's entitled to respect.
3: All the kids call him Silent Sam. He never talks to anybody.
1: Well, there's a good reason why he don't talk. All day long he's stuck in the information booth at the Union Station answering questions. So when he's off duty, he gives his tongue a rest. Come in! Well, hello, Sam. I'll be ready in a jiffy. Come in.
3: Hiya, Mr. Tuttle.
1: Pull up a chair, Sam. Sit down. Have a cup of coffee while you're waiting? Good. Go on, help yourself. Say, Sam, I meant to ask you. Well, what's the matter, Sam? Oh, the coffee's bitter. Well, have a lump of sugar. Well, you don't have to overdo it, Sam, or they'll start rationing again. Well, Sam, what's new? How's the missus? Oh. Well, congratulations. I hope it's a boy. Yeah, they're a lot less trouble than girls. Oh, you don't think so? Well, let me give you an example. My daughter wants to take a job out of town this summer, but I won't let her, so now she says that I'm mean and old-fashioned. Now, I want your honest opinion, Sam. Don't be afraid to tell me to my face if I'm wrong. Do you think I was mean and old-fashioned? Now, wait, Sam, let me finish. After all, Babs is only 16 and she's... Yes, I know she's got brains, but still a kid like that, all alone in a big city. What do you mean I'm nuts? I'm trying to tell you why I never saw such a guy. He won't even listen to you. Now, look, Sam, I never thought you were stupid enough to... Oh. Oh, so now I insulted you, huh? Well, go. Go on, there's the door. When I want your opinion, I'll ask for it. Next time, keep your big mouth shut.
4: Come in.
1: Say, Mr. Stevenson, here's those blueprints you wanted.
4: Oh, thanks, Riley. Say, what's this I hear about your daughter applying for a job in San Francisco, huh?
1: Well, how did you know?
4: My nephew Stanley mentioned it. He's in her class at school.
1: Yeah, can you imagine, boss, a kid only 16 and she wants to go to San Francisco by herself?
4: Very unusual.
1: That's just what I said when she asked permission. Now listen here, Babs, I said.
4: Naturally, you're letting her go.
1: Oh, naturally. I said, now listen here, Babs. You don't think for one minute that I... Naturally? Naturally.
4: Good for you, Riley. Too many fathers try to live their children's lives for them. Why, that's why the younger generation is soft. Let them get out on their own, develop their self-reliance. That's what I always say.
1: I always...

0: it, too.
1: Yes, sir. You ought to be proud to have a girl with so much initiative. You've done a good job, Riley. It's a great responsibility bringing a child into the world.
0: Well, I don't deserve all the credit. My wife helped a little.
1: You know, I always say a good family man makes the best worker.
0: Oh, you're so right, boss.
1: After all, what is a family man? A leader. And that's the kind of man I always pick for promotion. First thing I look for. By the way, Riley, how long have you been at that riveting job?
0: 9 years, boss. 9 long years.
1: Well, Riley, you keep at it. Keep at it, and one of these days you'll be moving up the line.
0: Oh, thanks, boss. Thanks.
1: When is Babs leaving?
0: I don't know exactly yet, but it'll be very soon after I get home.
2: Mother! Mother!
3: Hey, Babs, what's with you?
4: Oh, dear Mother, the most wonderful things happen.
5: Babs, stop hugging me. Dear, you're choking me.
4: Oh, I can't help it. I'm so happy.
5: Well, about what? Now, calm down.
4: I've got a job in the movies.
5: The movies?
4: Isn't it sensational?
3: Well, gee, Babs. Hey, what picture are you going to be in?
4: Oh, I'm not going to act. I'm going to be a messenger girl at MGM. I'll be able to see all the stars, and I get paid, too.
5: Well, that's fine, dear, but what about San Francisco?
4: Oh, that. Well, Daddy's so set against it, I decided to just forget about it. Anyway, this job's much more thrilling. Imagine, I'll actually be working in the same studio with Van Johnson and Clark Gable and Walter Pigeon.
5: Well, this'll certainly make your father happy. I know he'd never let you go to San Francisco.
4: Oh, I've got to write the Veterans Bureau there and tell them.
6: Hello, Peg. Hey,
3: hello,
6: Junior.
3: Dear. Hiya, Pop.
4: Oh, aren't you going to say hello to me, Daddy?
0: Babs, you're talking to me?
4: And here's a great big kiss for you.
0: You kissed me? Her grief made her go berserk. Listen, Babs, about this job in San Francisco.
5: Oh, you don't have to worry about that. Babs isn't going.
0: Oh, that's where you're wrong. She is going.
3: No, she's not, Pop.
0: Oh, yes, she is.
4: No, I'm not.
0: Please, Babs, stay out of this. This is no concern of yours.
5: Riley, you mean you want her to go?
0: Why, certainly. This is the chance of a lifetime.
5: But just yesterday you said she couldn't go.
0: Oh, me? You must be dreaming.
5: Chester A. Riley, how can you deliberately... Why, I distinctly heard you say you forbid it.
3: Well, that's right, Pop. You said you forbid it today, you'd have forbought it yesterday, and you'll forboot it tomorrow.
0: I said that? Well, that's ridiculous. I may have a few faults, but one thing I don't never do is talk ungrammatic.
4: But, Daddy, you said...
0: What's the difference what I said? You know I never mean what I say, and I say go to San Francisco, and I mean it.
4: But, Daddy, I'll be all alone in a strange city. A girl of 16 isn't safe alone.
0: You won't be alone. You'll have boys with you. Peg, you've got to stop frightening these kids.
5: Well, of all... Now, look here, Riley. I don't know what kind of a game you're playing, but you're not going to make Babs go to San Francisco if she doesn't want to.
0: I'd never do that, Dumplin'. I'm just asking the girl man to man. Babs, don't pass up this chance.
4: But I've got this job right here in Los Angeles in a movie studio.
0: Oh, movie studios. What can you see there? Movie stars. Well, you go to Fisherman's Wharf in San Francisco and see those big crabs. And that's not all. There's Nob Hill and the Golden Gate and the view from the Mark Hopkins Hotel. That's sensational. On a clear day, you can see Los Angeles. Wouldn't you like to see Los Angeles?
4: Well, you know, I've always wanted to see San Francisco. But this movie job, maybe I... Oh, but after all, I can always get a job here in town, but it isn't every day a girl gets a chance to go to San Francisco. I'm going.
0: Atta girl, now there's a girl with a logical mind, just like her father.
5: But, Babs, you just
0: Please,
5: said...
0: Please, Peg, be fair to the child. Don't try to force her to do what you want while I'm forcing her to do what I want.
4: Oh, I'm so excited. Well, if I'm leaving tomorrow, I'd better start packing.
0: Yeah.
5: Well, Riley... I hope you're satisfied now that you've finally gotten your own way. But all I can say is that... Well, Riley, what's the matter? Why is your chin trembling like that? What's wrong now?
6: She's gone. My little baby is going away and leaving me all alone. Oh, why did she listen to me?
7: We're right in the middle of the life of Riley. Stay tuned. 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
1: And now back to the Life of Riley with William Bendix as Riley.
0: Peg, is Babs through packing yet?
5: No, dear, not yet.
0: I wish she'd hurry. Peg, you got to have a little talk with her before she goes.
5: Talk? What about?
0: Well, she'd be all alone in San Francisco, and... Well, you ought to tell her... You know...
5: Now, listen, Riley, I know my daughter. I don't have to tell her anything. She can take care of herself.
0: Yeah, but Peg, we can't let her go just like that. We...
5: All right, then, you have a talk with her.
0: But it ain't up to me, it's up to you.
5: Now, why me?
0: Well, that's nature. When the little chick leaves the barnyard, who goes clucking after her? Not the rooster. The old hen. So go ahead and cluck, talk to her.
5: Oh, Riley, don't be silly.
0: Well, okay, then if you won't give her a little maternal advice, I will. Babs! Oh, Babs!
17: I'm in here, Daddy.
0: Oh. Are you finished packing, honey?
17: Yes, I'm all through.
0: Good. I wanted to have a nice, long talk with you.
17: What about?
0: Well, let me put it another way. You see, now take boys. You.
4: Well, what about them?
0: Well, what I mean is that you see, honey, you.
4: Look, Daddy, if you're trying to tell me to be careful who I go out with and not to smoke and not to go to dance halls and not to stay up late, please stop worrying, because I won't.
0: Well, I guess I covered everything. I'll go see if your mother's ready.
5: Well, all through with your little talk? Didn't take you very long.
0: I believe in coming right to the point.
3: Hey, the taxi's here, Babs.
0: Babs, taxi's here. Hurry up.
4: In a second.
0: Now, listen, Peg. We mustn't let on to Babs how bad we feel about her going. No scenes, no bawling.
5: Don't worry.
0: Yeah, you too, Junior. You got to say goodbye with a smile. Be a brave little man. No crying.
3: I won't, Pop.
0: We got to keep smiling, remember.
4: Well, I'm ready to go.
0: Oh, my little baby.
4: Don't get upset.
5: Oh, for heaven's sake, Riley, pull yourself together.
3: You better hurry, Babs, you'll miss the train.
5: Yes, dear, come on, let's go. Riley, aren't you coming?
6: Now, you go without me. I'll stay home with Junior.
4: But don't you want to see me off?
6: I couldn't stand it. I'm afraid if I go to the station, I won't let you get on the train. I'll say goodbye now. Goodbye, Babs.
4: Goodbye, Daddy, and don't cry. I'll only be gone 2 months.
6: Well, who's crying? Look, I'm laughing.

0: why did I let her go? The house won't be the same without her. She's only been gone 10 minutes and already the place is like a morgue.
1: May I come in?
0: Who's that?
1: It is I, Digby O'Dell, the friendly undertaker.
0: Oh, I didn't hear you ring, Digger.
1: The door was open. Greetings, Riley. You're looking fine. Very natural.
0: I feel terrible, Digger. It's my girl, Babs.
1: Ah, yes. Girls can be a problem. Take my youngest daughter, Lily Fern. For a lark, she told her schoolmates that I'm a certified public accountant. And yesterday, the father of one of her classmates phoned up and said, Odell, I've got a few figures I'd like you to straighten out.
0: You mean you thought it was...
1: Exactly. So I said, very well, I'll send my vehicle over. Imagine my chagrin when he replied, don't bother, I'll mail them to you.
0: Well, my trouble with Babs is different. She's got a job out of town for the summer.
1: Oh, splendid. It's a fine thing for a girl to be independent. Most of the people I meet won't stand on their own 2 feet. They depend on other people to carry them.
0: But Babs is going all the way to San Francisco.
1: Ah, San Francisco. An enchanting city. I know its history well. The Great Fire in 1851. The earthquake in 1906. The explosion in 1916. I adore San Francisco. It's okay.
0: But I'm worried about her. A young girl coming to a big city all alone?
1: Riley, I have an idea. Has your daughter left yet?
0: Well, no, I guess she's still at the station.
1: Then take my advice. Go to the station. Go with her to San Francisco. Once you get her settled, your mind will rest in peace.
0: Digger, that's a wonderful idea. I'll do it. But can I make it? The train leaves in 15 minutes.
1: Come, my business vehicle is parked across the street. I'll drive you there.
0: Oh, thanks, Digger. Yeah, you're sure you won't mind driving back alone?
1: I'm used to it. Believe me.
0: Well, okay, let's go, Digger. You know, I always did want to see San Francisco.
1: It's well worth seeing. Alcatraz, the cable cars, the Presidio.
0: Don't forget the Golden Gate.
1: Let's not talk shop. Well, come. We'd better be shoveling off.

0: better get aboard, dear.
1: Well, goodbye, Mother.
0: Now take care of yourself, Babsy, dear. Promise.
1: I will,
2: Babs.
1: Mother.
2: Hey, Babs, wait. Hey, wait, Babs.
1: Why, Junior, I wonder what...
0: Oh, my heavens, something's happened. What is it, Junior?
2: A telegram for Babs. I was just leaving for school when it came.
1: A telegram for me?
2: Yeah, here. It's from the Veterans Housing. They don't want you to go to San Francisco.
0: Why not?
1: Opening new regional office in Los Angeles and will require your services there. We'll wire you further instructions tomorrow.
0: Oh, isn't that wonderful, Babs? Now you won't have to go away. It's a lucky thing Junior got you before you got on the train.
1: Oh, I don't know whether I'm coming or going.
2: Well, let's go home.
1: Oh, won't Daddy be surprised when he sees me back home? I can hardly wait to see the expression on his face.
3: There's the train, Tigger. We made it.
4: Just in time. Yeah. Quick, get aboard. Climb up the rear platform.
3: Yeah. I made it. So long, Tigger.
4: Pleasant journey.
3: I'm sorry we can't make the trip together.
4: Don't worry. Someday we will.
3: So long, Tigger. Goodbye. Goodbye, Tigger.
4: Farewell, Riley.
2: Hey, Mom, look. Bob's on the train.
1: Oh, Riley!
3: Goodbye, Dumplin'. I'll miss you.
2: Bob!
3: Goodbye, Junior.
1: Daddy!
3: Goodbye, Babs. Goodbye, honey. I'll miss you, Babs.
1: Daddy, I'm not going to San Francisco.
3: What a revolting development this is.

0: Oh, Babs, I'm worried about your father. Why hasn't he called?
1: Well, I told you, Mother, that train must have been an express and he couldn't get off till he got to San Francisco.
0: Even so, he must have arrived in San Francisco by now. The train left 12 hours ago. Thank heaven, that must be him. Hello?
2: Hello, Dumplin'.
0: Oh, Riley, are you all right?
2: I'm okay. Just come and get me.
0: Get you? But I can't go to San Francisco.
2: I'm not in San Francisco. I'm in Glendale.
0: Glendale?
2: Yeah. I didn't have a ticket, and the conductor got very fresh. So to put him in his place, I let him throw me off in Glendale.
0: Oh. Well, why didn't you phone?
2: I didn't have a dime for the payphone. And the people I'm staying with in Glendale wouldn't let me use their phone until now.
0: They wouldn't?
2: Oh.
0: Well, who are you staying with in Glendale?
2: The Glendale police. Come and get me, Peg.

Procter & Gamble, makers of Dreff, the sudsing miracle for silks, nylons, woolens, dishes, invites to be their guests next week to hear The Life of Riley with William Bendix as Riley. William Bendix can currently be seen in the Paramount picture, Calcutta. The Life of Riley is produced by Irving Brecker and is directed by Don Bernard. Music by Lou Kozloff. The script was written by Reuben Shipp, Alan Lipscott, and Jack Brecker. Mrs. Riley is Paula Winslow, Digger Odell is John Brown, Babs is Barbara Eiler, Junior is Tommy Cook, Stevenson is Ken Christie, and Silent Sam is Silent Sam. And this is Ken Carpenter inviting you to listen again next week to The Life of Riley and reminding you, for faster, brighter, safer cleaning than any previous suds in history, use Dreft. 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
2: The Life of Riley from June 1st, 1947. At the beginning of that one, I talked about the early career of William Bendix. But what about the woman who voiced wife Peg? Paula Winslow was a North Dakota native. She married her childhood sweetheart, John Sutherland, and it was his love of movies that led to her career. The couple had moved to Hollywood in order to pursue his dream of becoming a famous motion picture director.

director. While he never achieved that level, Sutherland did carve out a nice career as an educational and documentary filmmaker. His wife, Paula, though, proved early on she was a tremendous voice actor. For example, in 1942, she was Bambi's mother in Disney's animated classic. And beginning in the mid-1930s, Winslow began showing up on all kinds of L.A.-produced radio programs, both comedies and dramas. In addition to Peg, she also spent time as Principal Conklin's wife, Martha, on Armis Brooks, a role that she handled on both radio and television. I'm Greg Bell, and up next on Win Radio was Chester Locke and Norris Goff as Lum and Abner, right after this.

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10: 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Chester Locke and Norris Goff were much more than just Lum and Abner. They wrote most of the quarter hour episodes and voiced many other characters as well. For example, in this one, Locke is not only Lum, but he's also Cedric Weehunt. And I believe it's veteran radio actress Lorene Tuttle as Ellie Connors, now pretending to be Lum's niece, Mary. Let's head back to August 3rd of 1943.
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0: And now, let's see what's going on down in Pine Ridge. Well, Lum and Abner are breathing easier now that they've found a new identity for the little 12-year-old girl they have befriended. As far as Pine Ridge is concerned, she is now Lum's niece from Wisconsin, rather than Ellie Connors, who escaped from a reform school nearly 2 weeks ago. As we look in on the little community today, we find the old fellows in their jot 'em down store and library. Abner is talking on the telephone. Listen.
1: Yes, Mom?
2: Yeah, I can't.

0: Mary's just fine, thank you. Yes, Mom. All right, much obliged. Goodbye.
1: Did she ask about Mary?
0: Doggies, I couldn't think who she's talking about for a minute, though. You know, I just keep forgetting that Ellie's name is Mary now that she's supposed to be your niece, Mom.
1: Well, that's something you better practice to where you don't forget it no more.
0: Oh, well, now, I'll get on to it all right.
1: You was to forget and call her Ellie one of these days, they'd know for sure who she is.
0: I won't forget. I ain't as ignorant as I appear to be. Whereabouts is Mary at now, Mom?
1: Send her outside.
0: Outside?
1: Yeah, when she's in the store, she thinks she's got to work all the time.
0: Oh.
1: Feared folks will get suspicious about that.
0: Yeah.
1: Ain't natural for a 12-year-old youngin' to want to work that way.
0: Why, of course it ain't. You know, Lum, she reminds me a little bit of Elizabeth.
1: Elizabeth?
0: Yes, sir. Someday she's gonna make some feller a good woman. That is, when she gets stout enough to handle an axe and do field work, she will.
1: She didn't want to go a while ago, but that little Blevins girl come along, so I give both of them some money and send them down to the drugstore to get a dish of ice cream. That is, if Ed's got any in today.
0: Well, that was thoughty. I doggies, you know the folks are sure taking to Ellie, Mary, ain't they?
1: Oh, yeah. I believe it's doing her a lot of good, too, you know it. Seems like her face don't look so little and pinched or something.
0: No.
1: Like it did when we first seen her.
0: Oh, yeah, she's starting to look like a different youngin', ain't no doubts about that.
1: Of course, there's one thing she's got to get over, and that's looking so scared and acting suspicious every time Uncle Henry Lunsford comes around.
0: Oh, just scares the youngin' to death.
1: Oh, she's gonna give herself dead away if she ain't careful.
0: And that Uncle Henry, he takes that town marshal job of hidden so serious that he's suspicious everybody sees. Just on general principles.
1: Yeah, but I don't believe Uncle Henry specs nothing. Leastways, he don't act that way.
0: Well, I sure hope he don't. I tell you, Lum, maybe we oughtn't to let her run around alone too much, though. Special places where she might bump into Uncle Henry and start talking to him and give herself away.
1: I ain't much worried about that no more. Nearsighted as he is and all.
0: Yeah.
1: Besides, I want her to get out as much as possible, especially with young folks her age.
0: Yeah. Well, I'll admit that's a good idea, but aren't we when there comes Cedric up out there?
1: Cedric?
0: Yeah, right there, coming in.
1: What's he doing over here this time of day?
0: No telling.
1: Don't reckon he's got fired off his job at the defense plant.
0: I don't know. I ain't hear nothing about it.
2: Wonderful world.
0: Yeah, howdy, Cedric.
1: Yeah, hello, Cedric.
0: Hey, doggies, you look awful happy for a feller's just been fired.
2: Fired? I ain't been fired.
0: Well, Lom said you was.
1: I never, no such a
0: you
1: thing.
0: You did done it, Lom.
1: Just ask how come Cedric wasn't at the plant now.
0: Oh,
2: that's because I got premoted again.
0: Premoted? Did you show enough, Cedric?
2: Yes, Mom, I got premoted back to my old job on the graveyard shift.
0: Oh, well, law me, that ain't much of a premotion, is it?
1: Yeah, you're sort of advancing backwards anyway, Cedric.
2: Well, I don't know what I'm doing, but I know I'm proud to get back to working all night long again. I don't like that daytime work.
0: Well, why don't you like it, Cedric?
2: Well, I keep falling asleep all the time.
0: Couldn't keep awake, huh?
2: No, Mom, couldn't do that neither.
0: Well, I don't reckon you can do your best work when you're asleep. That is, not your level best anyway. Of course, it might not make much difference in your case, Cedric.
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5: Let's take a look at your closing settlement report. December corn down 1 at 522, March down a half at 536, May down a half at 543, November soybeans up 9.5 at 1297¾, January up 9¾ at 1312¾, March up 9.5 at 1321¼, December Chicago wheat up 4 at 692¾, March up 3.5 at 707, July up a half at 712¼. October live cattle down 22 cents at 217.22, December unchanged at 220.80, October feeder cattle up 175 at 333.65, November up 162 at 330.90, January up 142 at 323.40. October lean hogs are up 112 at 79.37. With this look at your closing settlement report, I'm Kaylin Lair on TFN, the Farm Net.
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5: Visiting. That reminds me, Cedric, as long as you ain't working days now, maybe you can sort of take her around and introduce her to some of the other young'uns.
6: Yeah, that's a good thing for you to do, Cedric.
7: Yes, Mom, but I don't much think I'd like that much, I don't think, hardly.
6: Well, why wouldn't you, Cedric?
7: Oh, I don't know.
6: Huh?
7: She ain't but 12-year-old. I'm too grown up of a boy for nothing like that.
6: Now, it ain't gonna hurt you one bit in the world, Cedric.
5: Of course not. You can just act like she's your little sister. Be a big brother to her.
6: Yeah, be a brother. That's it, Cedric.
7: How could I be a brother? I ain't even married. That ain't got nothing to do with it, though, has it?
6: Why, of course it ain't.
7: Well, anyways, talking to them youngins bores me something terrible. Growed up business feller like me.
6: Yeah, you ain't so growed up, Cedric.
7: I am too growed up. Papa says I'm even overgrown.
6: He does, huh?
7: Yes, well, special for my age, he says.
6: Well, I still think if you'd wait a minute, doggies, there comes Mary right now. This would be a good chance for her and you to get better acquainted, too, Cedric.
7: Well, I have to be going, I think.
6: No, you don't. Now, you stay right there, Cedric. Just stay right there. Bound you ain't got a thing in the world to do.
7: Well, I ain't even checked in at the pinball machine today yet.
6: Yeah, you don't have to. Well, hello, Mary.
8: Hello.
5: Did you get your ice cream all right, sis?
8: Uh-huh. Strawberry, and I had chocolate stuff on it, and... Oh, hello, Cedric.
7: Hello.
6: Is that all you're going to say, Cedric?
7: Ooh, goodbye.
6: Huh?
7: I'll see you fellas later.
6: Cedric, you come back here.
5: Yeah, you ain't leaving yet, Cedric. Mary, Cedric here said he'd love to sort of show you around the town.
8: He did?
6: Yeah, play games with you, Mary.
7: Play games?
6: That's what he said, Mary. So why don't him and you just, go somewhere and get better acquainted with one another?
8: Well, gee, I think I better get to work.
5: Now, listen here, young lady. You can get that idea right out of your mind. There ain't a speck of work that you have to do. Now, run along with Cedric and enjoy yourself.
8: Well, if you want me to.
5: Of course we do. Now, run along.
6: Go on, Cedric. Don't look that away there. Stand there twisting and squirming that away. Go on.
7: All right. Doggone it anyway.
6: Cedric.
5: Oh, we'll see you youngins when you get back. Now, go ahead and have a good time.
6: Yeah, so long.
8: So long.
6: Well, go on, Cedric, and follow her.
7: Well, I'm going. Go on.
8: Well, here we are.
7: Uh-huh.
8: Hello.
7: Hello.
8: What part of the town is nice? I mean, whereabouts do you want to show me around to?
7: Oh, I don't know.
8: Well, what part of the town do you like best?
7: Oh, I don't know.
8: Oh. Well, what would you like to do?
7: I don't know.
8: You're funny. Is that all you know how to say?
7: No, Mom. I can say a lot of stuff. I'm a big grown-up businessman of a feller.
8: Well, what else can you say then?
7: Oh, I don't know.
8: What kind of games was it you wanted to play?
7: I don't want to play no games of no kind, I don't think.
8: Oh. Well, maybe I could think up an awful easy one for you.
7: I don't know how to play many games except the pinball machine.
8: Oh.
7: That's all I can play. I can't catch on to none of them other ones very good.
8: Mm-hmm. Well, shall we just talk about stuff then? You know, like life and things?
7: Well, I reckon so. I don't know.
8: We can talk about the war. All the grown-ups do, I know. It's awful interesting, too. I seen in a newspaper this morning where the Russians was doing awful good, making advancements and all that. Did you know that, Cedric?
7: Did I know what?
8: I mean, about the Russians and the war.
7: What kind of a war are they in?
8: Well, gee, don't you read the newspapers?
7: Yes, Mom. Every day. Dick Tracy, I read him. Do you think Miss Pruneface is very pretty?
8: Who's Mrs. Pruneface?
7: Oh, the woman with the whip. Don't you know nothing?
8: No. Well, maybe we can talk about books. Have you read any of them?
7: Well, Mr. Adner read me one once about Pinky Winky the Rabbit. I liked it a little bit. Not much, though, I don't think. Reading's too hard.
8: Well, I bet you I know some books you'd like. They're about detectives and stuff. I took them out of the library when Uncle Lum wasn't looking because he wouldn't want me to read them. And one of them's named, I can't think of it now.
7: Well, I don't want to read nothing, no way. Reading always has too many words in it.
8: I know now. No, you like this, too. It's Alice Jimmy Valentine.
7: Who?
8: Alice Jimmy Valentine. Come on, Cedric.
7: Where are we going?
8: I hid them around back of the store. Let's go around there and find them.
7: Oh, I don't want to find them.
8: Oh, come on. This would be fun, Cedric. You'd like it.
7: Excuse me a minute, Miss Marielle. I've got to run back to the store. I forgot something, I think.
8: Oh, well, all right, Cedric. But you hurry back now. I'll be trying to think up something easier for you to do.
7: Miss Small. Hey, Mr. Abner. Mr. Lum.
6: What is it, Cedric? I thought you and Mary was going somewhere.
7: Well, I ain't going to do it. This kid stuff's went too far.
6: Went too far?
7: Yes, Mama. I've done everything I could study up to entertain her, but now you know what she wants to do?
6: Now what, Cedric?
7: She wants me to play hide-and-seek with a couple of little kids named Alice and Jimmy Valentine.

0: From August 3rd, 1943, records indicate niece Mary, actually real name Ellie Connors, was voiced by Loreen Tuttle. Well, around that time, she was also appearing on a long-running half-hour radio comedy program, playing a different niece. That character was later played by Louise Erickson and then Mary Lee Robb. I'll name the series and wrap up when radio was right after this.
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8: This is your Tech It Out Minute with Mark Saltzman.
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10: 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And it's a way in which the consumers have a little bit more control over who they share their data with.
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8: That was your Tech It Out Minute.
0: Welcome back to When Radio Was. Before the break, I posed the following question. What long-running radio comedy series featured the following actresses playing the title character's niece? Loreen Tuttle, Louise Erickson, and Mary Lee Robb. The answer is The Great Gildersleeve. I'm Greg Bell, and we're done this time around, but hey, remember to visit us at whenradiowas.com. And until next time, I bid you farewell.
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13: NBC News Radio, I'm Scott Carr. President Trump has held an artificial intelligence summit at the White House. He and Republican House Speaker Mike Johnson hosted Elon Musk and the heads of Anthropic, OpenAI, NVIDIA, and other AI companies as fears continue over the rapid advancement of the technology. Trump told reporters afterward he and the other AI tech leaders had renamed artificial intelligence super intelligence.
14: Artificial intelligence, because it's not artificial. We all agree on that.
13: Trump said the leaders believe in tremendous tremendous self-regulation on top of the existing government regulation of AI.
4: We have a very big lead, and we're going to keep our lead. And it's a very positive thing. It's an amazing industry. There are those that say it's bigger than the Industrial Revolution.
13: The president claims data centers are benefiting local communities.
4: The areas with data centers have become very rich. People have become very rich. Their taxes have gone down, not up.
13: Trump says he's encouraged AI leaders to work with local communities to help promote the build-out of more data centers needed to power AI. There are flood watches in effect today across a dozen states in the Midwest, Plains, and Southwest. Tropical moisture from Hurricane Polo is fueling flood threats through Wednesday in the Southwest and Central U.S. The flood threats are pushed through Friday in parts of Texas, the Southern Plains, and Midwest from Tropical Storm Rachel. Police in southern Arizona are dismissing a new ransom note in the kidnapping case of 84-year-old Nancy Guthrie. A statement from the Pima County Sheriff's Department today said the note is not credible. On Wall Street today, as bond yields continue to hit fresh multi-year highs, stocks closed lower, bank shares slid, with Goldman Sachs, J.P. Morgan Chase, and Bank of America among those leading the decline. There was also a sharp drop in the Conference Board's Consumer Confidence Index. At the closing bell, the Dow Jones had lost 131 points. Scott Carr, NBC News Radio.
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14: An inmate housed in the Boone County Jail had a warrant issued for her arrest on Sunday, September 27th, according to online court documents. Lilith C. Arenas Luna, 47 years old, of Columbia, was seen on security footage attempting to elbow a fellow inmate on two occasions without making contact, followed by forming a closed fist and punching the same inmate in the side of her jaw. Luna is charged with fourth-degree domestic assault. Initial arraignment was scheduled for 1 p.m. on Monday, September 28th. Future court dates have not yet been scheduled.

0: Former Missouri Attorney General Andrew Bailey is stepping down as Deputy Director of the FBI. Bailey announced yesterday that he plans to return to his family in Missouri. Bailey was appointed as Deputy Director of the FBI last year after previously serving as Missouri Attorney General from 2022 to 2025. A St. Charles man was injured in a motorcycle accident in Monroe County Sunday night. The accident occurred just after 7:30 on County Road 480, 1 mile east of Stoutsville. According to the Missouri State Highway Patrol, a motorcycle driven by a 60-year-old St. Charles man swerved to miss an animal and overturned. He suffered serious injuries and was airlifted to University Hospital in Columbia for treatment. Former special counsel Jack Smith is facing a grilling on Capitol Hill as he testifies before the Senate Judiciary Committee. Republicans have long maintained Smith used possibly illegal tactics while investigating President Trump's alleged efforts to challenge the results of the 2020 election. In his opening statement, Smith said the charges against President Trump were the result of the evidence. 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Lindsey Clancy goes back before a judge on the 29th for a hearing on what happens next. The Massachusetts woman faces charges in the 2023 killings of her three children. Her first trial ended earlier this month with jurors deadlocked over her insanity defense. Her lawyers want the charges dismissed, arguing another trial would violate her double jeopardy rights. Regardless of the arguments, the judge has set the date for the next trial to November the 2nd. Moberly's first ever Fall Market Days will debut this October. Presented by the Moberly Area Chamber of Commerce, downtown Moberly will host a variety of booths and vendors, including handmade products, seasonal decor, food, and gifts, all from local vendors. People are encouraged to enjoy the cozy fall atmosphere of Fall Market Days, kicking off October 10th from 10 a.m. to 3 p.m. The market will be held at the Fennel in downtown Moberly, 315 North Clark Street. For news at centralmoinfo.com, I'm Elena Doctorian.
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2: Let's take a look at your closing settlement report. December corn down one at 522, March down a half at 536, May down a half at 543, November soybeans up 9.5 at 1297¾, January up 9¾ at 1312¾, March up 9.5 at 1321¼, December Chicago wheat up 4 at 692¾, March up 3.5 at 707, July up a half at 712½. October live cattle down 22 cents at 217.22, December unchanged at 220.80, October feeder cattle up 175 at 333.65, November up 162 at 330.90, January up 142 at 323.40. October lean hogs are up 112 at 79.37. With this look at your closing settlement report, I'm Kaylin Lair on TFN, the Farm Net.
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4: I'm Greg Bell, and we open with a pre-Johnny Dollar Bob Bailey starring in a mutual detective program, and then later make our weekly visit with Mary Foster, the editor's daughter. Here on When Radio Was, Toledo native Robert Bainter Bailey is clearly best known for playing insurance investigator Johnny Dollar. But prior to that role, which he voiced from 1955 to 1960, he indeed was heard for 8 years over on the Mutual Broadcasting System. Bailey's supporting cast in this Let George Do It episode includes Virginia Gregg as Brooksy and Wally Mair as Lieutenant Riley, with Irene Tedrow as Lorna, Norman Field as Carlotti, Bill Boucher as Stabile, and also Ted Osborne and Bob Griffin in Solo in Whispers from June 19th of 1950.
5: Personal notice, danger's my stock and trade. If the job's too tough for you to handle, you got a job for me, George Valentine. Write full details.

0: Standard Oil Company of California, on behalf of independent Chevron gas stations and Standard stations throughout the West, invites you to Let George Do It. Solo in Whispers, another adventure of George Valentine.
1: Dear Mr. Valentine, really I do need your help to figure it out. Because it's rather the sort of thing that makes a man lose a lot of sleep. And at the age of 45, I find that sleep is... You see, I went to the gate this morning. Our place is out in the country. And there was a messenger with a package, and I signed for it. Nothing extraordinary there. And you'll probably think there's nothing extraordinary when
2: you have to sign for a package along with this letter.
3: Hey, what's this, Brooksy? Package?
2: Uh-huh, came with a letter.
3: Well, what's that?
2: Well, a record. I already unwrapped it. Anyway, Mr. Valentine...
3: Phonograph record. Huh. Looks like a blank one from here.
2: No, the other side, I guess, see?
3: Oh, yeah. But it's still blank in the middle. No label. Go on.
2: Anyway, Mr. Valentine, I'd appreciate a call from you on the subject of why it is unnecessary to explain my whisper. Whisper?
3: What's that? Is what?
2: Well, that's what he says. Why it is unnecessary to explain my whisper. Oh, well, maybe it isn't his. It's in quotes, George. And that's all. Sincerely, Pietro Saville.
3: Huh? Well, come on, play the record. Here we are.
2: Okay. Pietro Saville, a man bothered by a whisper. You too can hear voices.
3: You can hear horns and drums, too, if you got it bad enough. Sounds like he got his records mixed. Yeah, I've heard that.
2: Come to the sun, Rimsky-Korsakov.
3: Angel, you should be on a quiz show. Only that's kind of a peculiar whisper, wouldn't you say? Maybe you just heard this played too much. It's too popular.
2: It's from an opera, George, Le Coq d'Or. Not the only one I remember. I saw it twice.
3: The who?
2: The Golden Cockle by Rimsky.
3: I know, so I'm getting an education, but I don't see what
2: George,
3: this...
2: maybe Mr. Seville is bothered by a woman.
3: He sounded like the type
2: of... That's what the opera's about, I think. It's a fantasy. It's about a king who's given this magic golden rooster to... watch over him and his kingdom, and he finally strikes down the king himself with its beak.
3: How gay.
2: The queen, she sings this song. She's the one who makes a fool out of the king. She really takes him over the ropes, and yet he won't give her up.
3: Ah, 'twas ever thus. Nice melody, though, isn't it?
2: Mm.

0: We heard it all. Still no whisper.
1: No. What on earth was he talking about?
0: Brooksy, there's only one way to find out. That's to ask him right back.
1: Well, personally, I think he's a little
0: off. We'll soon find out. Hold everything on.
2: Hello?
0: Hello. Mr. Pietro Seville, please. Will you call him?
2: Mr. Pietro Seville can't come to the telephone, Valentine. He's dead.
0: Hey, who is this? Riley?
2: Yeah, listen, Valentine. Get out here fast, will you? Seville's been murdered. He was struck down by the golden beak of a rooster.
0: A rooster?
2: Yeah, you heard me. A thing called the golden cockerel.
3: Well, that's what somebody called it.
1: But it's just a fancy gold-headed cane.
3: Well, it's shaped like a beak, isn't it? A rooster's beak, Miss Brooks?
0: Seville was struck over the head with it, huh? Well, it's sure heavy enough.
3: Yeah, I'll say it was. His wife first attacked the fancy name on it when she saw the thing lying beside the body. You see, this happens to be the house of the opera star, Pietro Seville.
1: Oh, so that's... And his wife?
3: Yeah, his wife's Lorna Seville, soprano.
1: Well, of course, Lorna Seville.
0: Uh-huh, so this record he sent was the right one. Opera all over the place.
3: Yeah, I suppose it was. Only, who sent it to him? And why?
1: I told you what I said about the cook door, the story of it.
3: Yeah, sure, Miss Brooks. But this guy and his wife were happy enough, I think. They just got back from Europe.
1: Then why did she say golden cockerel the minute she saw this cane?
3: How should I know?
1: But what did she say she meant?
3: She didn't.
1: But didn't you ask her?
3: How could I? She fainted.
0: Well, maybe she heard the record her husband got. I was thinking about it, that's all.
3: Yeah, maybe a million things in a case like this. Guy gets a phonograph record with music from a certain opera and then gets killed by the same weapon. What kind of a case?
1: You know that record was homemade.
3: Huh?
1: Yes, you could tell. Oh, I don't mean the singing part, the music, but it must have been a re-recording. Someone must have taken the regular commercial record and copied it.
0: You know, it'd take a pretty fancy machine to do that on, wouldn't
1: it? That's what I mean, George.
0: A big console job with its own microphone and all kinds of stuff. Like that one right over there.
3: Hey.
1: Mind if I take a look? I brought the record along.
0: Hey, wait a minute, Riley.
3: Huh?
0: No other clues? Not one?
3: Oh, why ask me?
0: The body was right back there by the door?
3: Yeah.

0: And the door was half open. So it could have been somebody from the outside or somebody from the inside.
1: And if it was outside, the murderer couldn't have been seen, huh?
0: Oh, you too can own an exclusive hillside lot with a beautiful view of the rocks and the valley and not another house for over a half mile. You too can have privacy and never be seen.
1: All right, all right, I get the idea. Nobody saw anything.
0: Yeah.
1: I'll meet you downtown, Riley. Right now, I'm going to send for Mrs. Saville.
2: Well, Mr. Valentine?
1: Mrs. Saville, you have a face that a man would never forget.
2: Well, most men notice my figure, too. I've been in a good many newspapers, Mr. Valentine. Sometimes the critics even notice my voice.
1: Well, I'm not trying to offend. Everyone notices your voice. It's very wonderful. But I remember a picture about 2 years ago. You were mixed up in the breakup of the Carlotti Opera Company.
2: We both used to sing for Carlotti, Pietro and I. Why?
1: Oh, I don't know. I just remember it, that's all. There was a lot of talk in the scandal columns. Something about a fight.
2: What a lovely memory. Of course it was a fight. A beautiful fight. It took three stagehands to break it up, and a foolish young man from the chorus even went to the hospital, I'm told. Oh, you've never seen such a scandalous fight.
1: All I saw was that that's what broke up the opera company.
2: My husband and I had to leave for Europe, that's all. We had engagements to fill. Engagements, I tell you.
1: The cause of the fight was you and some playboy baritone.
2: Stop it, stop it, stop it!
1: All right, I'm sorry. It might have been just gossip.
2: It had nothing to do with this, Mr. Valentine. With Pietro's death. There's no conceivable connection. My husband and I were quite happy. Now, please. Please, won't you leave
1: George?
2: Me?
1: Yeah, Brooksy?
3: George, come here. I found it. The whisper.
2: What? What are you doing
3: the
2: there?
3: It was on the record. I said one side of it was blank, remember? But here, look. This just looked like a border. But it's three or four grooves right around the edge. Here, listen.
1: So that's what Saville was talking about.
3: Here.
4: I am sure it is unnecessary to explain my whisper, because the music on the other side will explain itself.
1: What?
3: Yes, that's all it is.
1: Here, play it again.
4: I am sure it is unnecessary to explain my whisper, because the record on the other side will explain itself.
3: And the music did explain itself, didn't it, George? The man who was killed by the golden cockroach.
1: Mrs. Saville, whose voice is that, the whisper? Don't you know?
2: No, I don't. Just a whisper. That's why whoever it is whispers, to keep anyone from knowing. You can close the machine now, Miss Brooks. My husband couldn't figure it out. I can't figure it out. I'm certain you can.
1: Oh, sure, lady, but... Hey, Brooksy, is that the record you brought out here, the same one?
2: Of course it is.
1: Huh?
3: Yes, George, you saw me bring it, the one Pietro Saville sent us, the one he received...
1: What makes you so positive, Mrs. Saville? And why didn't you want Miss Brooks playing around with this machine? Why have you been staring?
2: Mr. Valentine, please.
3: George.
1: Yeah, Brooksy, another record, just like the other one.
3: Here, let me see. Here, play it. The same grooves, and it's blank in the middle, like...
4: Sure, it is unnecessary to explain my whisper, because the music on the other side will explain itself.
1: Come on, turn it over.
3: But it's exactly the same. Looks just like the other one. George, it's not the same.
1: All right, Mrs. Saville, let's have the story on this record fast.
2: The record, Mr. Valentine? What about the record? Don't you know it? Aren't you familiar with my greatest success?
3: Salome!
2: Thank you, my dear. Yes, it's Salome. It's Salome's dance.
1: But this record, where did it come from?
2: You know, I rather wish I knew that myself. But the postman brought it just this afternoon, and there didn't seem to be a return address.
1: To you, right? It came to you.
2: Yes, to me. Isn't that funny? Oh, no. No, Mr. Valentine, I don't know anything else. And if you'll excuse me, I'm going upstairs. I'm wanted upstairs.
3: George, she got a record, but she didn't want us to know about it. Even after her husband...
1: I know, but skip it. Now listen, Brooksy. What's this opera about? Well, come on, think.
3: I'm trying to remember. It's based on the Bible story, I guess.
1: Yeah?
3: Salome danced for King Herod. She demanded the head of John the Baptist.
1: Well, what happens to her?
3: I don't remember.
1: Get up there. Get after Mrs. Saville. Follow her upstairs. Whether she likes it or not, stay with her. I'm going to...

0: She's not there, George. This is the butler, Paul.
1: Okay, Buster, where did Mrs. Seville go?
2: Just outside, sir. What's wrong? I told the madam about the wire I took over the phone.
0: The wire?
2: Western Union. I wrote it down.
1: Here, give me that. I'm at my place down the canyon. Please come at once. Signed, Eric Stanton.
0: Place down the canyon?
2: It's less than a mile around the hill trail.
1: But who is it? Who's Eric Stanton?
2: He used to be with the Sevilles in the old Calate Opera Company. An old friend. A singer. A baritone.

0: Slow down, will you, Mrs. Seville?
1: Oh, I don't want to with me.
0: You're going to have to stand me, lady.
2: Oh, George, she'll sprain an ankle running on that narrow trail. All those rocks on the side of the hill.
0: I'll get her. I said slow down, lady.
1: All right, I can't help on you, but I don't...
0: What else?

0: didn't slip. The trail just gave way on her.
1: Oh, Booksy. A rock slide. I'm afraid she's dead.
0: Oh.
1: Crushed her before she even knew what happened.
0: But that record, George. Follow me. I remember now. At the end of the opera, Salome was crushed to death.
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13: I am sure it is unnecessary to explain my whisper, because the music on the other side will explain itself.
12: These few words on a record. And on the other side, music from an opera. The beautiful Lorna Seville received such a record with the music of Salome. Now she's dead, like Salome, crushed to death. Her husband, Pietro, the aging opera star, received his death notice in the form of music from Le Coq d'Or. He too died in the same way as the hero of that opera. If your name is George Valentine, you can't help accepting this case as a personal challenge.
1: Oh, if I'd only moved a little faster, I might have saved Lorna Seville.
0: Oh, no, George, you couldn't have helped her.
1: No, the trail was rigged in advance, Valentine. Don't you understand? Nobody ever used it, and it had been weakened so much that the weight of a mouse would have started the rocks rolling.
0: The telegram sent from that Eric Stanton brought her onto the trail.
1: Sure, sure. Hey, you're not going to start reading that book again, are you, Valentine?
14: The stories of the operas.
9: I swiped it from the Seville's library, Riley.
1: Well, I'm not complaining. Go ahead. Find me an answer. I'd love one. How many operas are there? 100, maybe? And at least half of them ending in death? Real fancy dress circle deaths that somebody's copying to...
14: Lieutenant!
1: Yes, Sergeant, what is it?
14: No point in going up to that other house, that Eric Stanton's place.
1: Why not?
14: Yeah, the place is all boarded up. There hasn't been anybody in that house for months.
9: Okay. All right, Riley. The telegram was deliberately sent to get Lorna Seville killed. But before you start scaring yourself over what might happen to 50 other people, let's stick to what we know. Like that man Carlotti I told you about. The one who owned the opera. That's our job, Riley. Find Carlotti.

0: See, see, it used to be the Carlotti Opera, but now all I own is an empty theater. I am not what you would call a practicing impresario.
1: Mr. Carlotti, the company broke up 2 years ago, right?
2: When the Sevilles were singing here in town.
0: Oh, such wonderful voices, both of them. See, you are right.
1: Now, they left immediately for Europe, but it wasn't to fill a contract, was it? A lot more likely it was to break one, yours. It was a big scandal and a fight and all kinds of things.
0: Oh, no, no, Mr. Valentine. I would not.
2: But that one man landed in the hospital and it took three men.
0: Yes, yes. I closed the opera the next day. I have lost touch with everyone. It happens that way. But to blame.
1: When Pietro received his record, he sent it to me. But when his wife received one, even after she knew what had happened to Pietro, she kept quiet. On top of that, she gets a wire signed Eric Stanton. You see what I'm driving at?
0: Yes. Yes, it was Stanton. Always Stanton. He has such a smile, so many women, such a voice.
1: And in Cote d'Or, the king refused to give up the queen.
0: 2 years ago. That was the reason for the fight. Pietro, he had just discovered, and Stanton, so foolhardy, self-confident. Poor Lorna was only confused, undecided. Yes, they fight. They even threatened to kill each other. Pietro kidnapped his wife to Europe, and Stanton, too, is gone to South America.
1: Uh-huh.
0: Everyone is upset, of course, but time is such a healer.
1: Mr. Carlotti, Lorna Seville kept quiet today because she thought she knew whose whisper it was, who sent the records, and she had to find out for herself.
0: Then I suppose I must tell you, Stanton is in town.
1: What? Brooksy, call right
0: away. I see him in the street opposite Richter's Music Building a month ago. He's not singing this season, just the social visits. He has an apartment. I wish I could protect him more from what you are thinking.
1: Yeah, kind of you. But there's no time for that now.

0: This may be where Stanton lives, but he sure ain't here now.
1: Hey, Riley, over here.
2: Huh? What is it, George?
1: We set it to take a re-recording to do this. Well, look there.
2: Look.
1: Yeah, Angel, build into the wall. May I see?
0: Holy smoke, there's a turntable, a microphone, and the works.
2: It's even more complete than the one at the Seville's.
1: Wait a minute, in the wastebasket here, look. A record. A platter that's scratched and cracked. A couple of chips broken out of it.
2: A record just like the others.
0: Sure, even a professional couldn't make home recordings without making a few mistakes.

0: sloshing up a platter or two.
1: Yeah?
2: Lieutenant, the janitor says Eric Stanton left here just a few minutes ago.
1: What's that?
2: Yeah. He went down to a place called Richter's. Some big music place where you buy phonograph records.
3: My dear sir, we sell more phonograph records than any other company in the city. Our classical section, third floor, has...
4: Never mind the advertising.
3: And when it comes to opera...
4: I just ask you if...
3: Our salesman has even...
4: Wait a minute. Here, look at this.
3: Oh, dear me. What a beautiful badge.
1: That's better, Buster. Eric Stanton, is he here?
3: The baritone? Nearly all great names come to us sooner or later.
4: He said, is he here now?
3: That's what I was going to say. Yes, upstairs, buying records, I think. He comes quite often. Such a gay...
4: Stairway's over here. Come on, Valentine.
1: Wait a minute, Riley. Stanton can't get away. Look, friend, do you know opera yourself? Come here, over here, the demonstration one.
3: Well, of course, my field is really instrumental, and at home I like Bach.
1: I don't know how much I can get out of a crack record, but you listen.
3: Oh, dear me. It is quite mutilated, isn't it?
1: Skip it. Just listen.
3: I really don't understand.
4: Valentine, that record's different from the others.
1: Of course it is, Riley. How about it, friend?
3: Oh, such a magnificent thing. It's Mozart. Yes, Mozart. Yes.
1: Mozart what?
3: It's from Don Giovanni, the champagne aria. It's such a shame the salesman can't sing it for you. Such a tragedy. Poor chap.
1: Don Giovanni, huh?
4: What?
1: Remember, I've been reading a book, Riley. This is one opera we're going to beat to the final curtain.
4: Hey, what's that?
1: Don't you know? Step on it. Run.
5: Burglar alarm?
1: No, it's not. Come on, Riley. Hey, listen.
4: It's the same record. Giovanni.
1: Sure. Somebody's even got the stage set for it. Stanton. Stanton, where are you?
5: Well, he's not here, Valentine.
1: Those booze. Try those booze. You've only got a minute.
5: What?
1: Don't you smell the smoke? That bell was the fire alarm. Hey, Stanton!
5: But how do you know he's...
1: Here, Riley, this one. Oh, it's locked. In the opera, Don Giovanni couldn't escape the fires that were there to burn him.
5: Here, we'll stand back, will you? Wait a minute.
1: Come on, once more. Let's hit it together.
5: Hey, he's passed out.
1: Hurry. There's still plenty of time.
5: Well, congratulations, Valentine. The score's thick enough.
1: So is the murderer's, Riley. So is the murderer's.

0: Well, this is the place, Brooksy. Shut the street door.
1: Lieutenant Riley still back at the fire?
0: Taking Eric Stanton to the hospital. Here we are, up these iron steps.
1: Yeah. It's so dark. Nothing emptier than an empty theater, is there?
0: Or an opera house backstage. But the office must be just ahead up there. Brooksy, I could have waited for Stanton to wake up, but somehow I think the murderer will be moving fast right now. Here we are. Signor Milo Carlotti. No casting today, no singers required.
1: Such dusty signs.
0: Not here. Place is empty.
1: Yeah. George, are you sure Stanton knows?
0: Oh, not by any clues. It's not that kind of a case. There's a madman, but not a madman who goes around killing everybody.
1: Well, all those people were tied up together, Lorna Saville, her husband, Eric Stanton, 2 years ago.
0: More than that, Brooksy. They wrecked things together. Even though they probably never realized how much trouble they caused with their explosive little love triangle.
1: They made Mr. Carlotti close his opera.
0: There's a lot of things I still don't know myself. The character of Don Giovanni, though, that helps.
1: How?
0: It really ties the murders up with that rough and ready night 2 years ago. Lorna, the temptress, dies like Salome. Pietro, the old fool in the Coke door, and now Don Giovanni. It's Don Juan, the playboy, the libertine. Typecasting.
1: Oh, but such an involved plan of vengeance for anyone to...
0: Wait a minute. Shh.
1: George.
2: You are there, aren't you? Of course. The door is open.
1: It's him. Quick, shut it.
0: Come on, wait a minute. Who is it?
2: Yes. You are there. I've come up.
1: Georgie's on the stairs.
0: This whisper. That's what we've been wrong about, Brooksy. Thinking it was somebody hiding his real voice.
2: It is so nice to find you here, Senor.
0: That guy isn't Carlotti. It's somebody coming here to kill him.
2: But so many steps, Senor.
0: The whisper that Stanton must have recognized and gone straight to confront to ask why. A man who has to talk that way, who can't talk any way else. Sure, that's why he whispers.
2: Now, Mr. Carlotti, I shall tell you what I've done, what I'll do to you. What the...
0: Oh, no, you don't, Buster.
2: Let go. Who are you?
1: Well, we might ask you the same question.
0: I'm not so sure, Angel. Maybe we can guess. Who could have locked Stanton in that booth and set that fire? Who'd be in the best place to make phonograph records? Who'd have a chip on his shoulder big enough to kill people because he lost his voice?
2: It was greater than Stanton's. It was greater than Seville's.
0: Huh?
2: Carlotti never would admit it, but it was. My voice, mine. Listen to it. For 2 years, just an echo.
1: George?
0: I know, friend. You're pretty sorry for yourself, aren't you? You work in the music store, don't you? The salesman there.
2: Yeah, salesman, me.
0: The one the floorwalker said had sung an opera. Said it was so tragic, such a shame you couldn't sing for us now.
2: Oh, no. I will sing if you like.
0: There's somebody else who got hurt in the big fight. When it took 3 stagehands to break it up.
1: And a foolish man from the chorus was even sent to the hospital.
2: I should have sung leading roles. But I was knocked to the floor. Stage brace hit my throat. It was their fault. He closed the company. I never had another chance until now, until...
1: George!
3: Hey!
1: Follow
3: your
2: door.
1: The railing! Look out!
3: George!
0: He went right over it, Brooksy.
1: Oh, he's not moving. He hit the floor. He hit the stage.
0: Well, maybe that's what he always wanted. Center stage. But I'm afraid there's no opera that ends this way.

0: It was a terrible thing that happened to him. A singer to lose his voice. And all from just an accident. From a thoughtless quarrel between some other people, and he was just a bystander.
1: Ah, that was just his version, Miss Brooks. They didn't know he'd been hurt that badly. Stanton even said he went around to the hospital afterwards, but the guy wouldn't even see him. And Carlotti offered financial help, but the guy turned him down.
2: Carlotti says he never had a voice in the first place. Just a failure who wanted something to blame it on.
1: Yeah. Boy, I thought mysteries were rough, but grand opera. Oh, holy smoke. Bury him alive, burn him up, stab each other.
2: You're not kidding. So let's forget it for a while and get some different kind of music.
0: All right, darling. I'll calm you down with the radio.
2: Good.
0: Rippling rhythm, maybe? Nice. Yeah.
2: That's it, Angel. Sentimental little stuff that relaxes.
3: I'll be glad when you're dead, you rascal, you.
2: Oh, no.

0: 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Robert Bailey is starred as George, with Virginia Gregg as Brooksy. Let George Do It is written by David Victor and Jackson Gillis and directed by Don Clark. Wally Mayer is Lieutenant Riley. Irene Tedrow was heard as Lorna, Norman Fields as Carlotti, Bill Boucher as Seville, Ted Osborne as the man, the music clerk, and Bob Griffin as the whisper. 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
1: Solo in Whispers, an episode of Let George Do It from June 19th of 1950. 5 years later, after 8 seasons as George Valentine, Bob Bailey moved from Mutual to CBS in order to star as insurance investigator Johnny Dollar. I'm Greg Bell, and up next on Wind Radio Was, we travel to Valley Springs for our weekly visit with Mary Foster, the editor's daughter, right after this break.
2: I am the Whistler, and I know many things, for I walk by night. I know many strange

0: tales hidden in the hearts of men and women who have stepped into the shadows. 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
0: It was night, but even with the protection of darkness, Max Tyler crouched low on the apartment house fire escape. He was tense, alert, ready to run. And suddenly it happened.
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2: All right, now come on, move. I can let you have it and you'll be another dead burglar. Double cross. I said move.
1: Yes, he knows every scheme and every fatal mistake.
0: Night. 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
8: And now, Mary Foster, the editor's daughter. Mary Foster Lord has told her father that she couldn't possibly leave her job to go away with Mrs. Edna Darby while Mrs. Darby recuperated from an illness. But her father, Henry Foster, suggested that perhaps she could justify her trip by combining it with a community errand. Mary's curiosity is aroused by this statement, and she asks,
9: "What do you mean by a community errand, Dad?"
10: "Why, I mean just that, a service to the town of Valley Springs. While you was over with Edna Darby, I was asked to serve on a committee that's aiming to build a boys' club here in town."
9: "Yes?"
10: "Yeah. Maybe you'll remember that idea come up last year, but not much, if anything at all, was done about it. This year, though, the folks definitely want something done. And the committee appointed consists of me as chairman, Allie Noble, Miss Sam Pratt, and our local guardian of the peace, Jim Drew."
9: "Well, Dad, I'm afraid I don't see what all this has to do with me."
10: "You will in a minute, as soon as I get through explaining here. Seems there's going to be a campaign started to raise some money to build a boys' clubhouse and get a supervisor to put in charge of it. Now, nobody here knows much about the procedure of establishing a boys' club, but it seems there is a town out in California that's made a rattling good success of such a project, and our committee here is casting round for somebody to send out there for a few weeks to find out how they went about it. And you would be a good one to send, Mary."
9: "Oh, golly, Dad. Way out to California?"
10: "Why not? Why not? Might as well do this thing right if we're going to do it tall."
9: "But I don't understand you. It should be a fairly simple job to get a boys' club going without all that elaboration."
10: "Ordinarily, it would be, yes, of course. But this club will cater to boys whose home life ain't all it might be. In a word, the boys that are on the verge of becoming delinquent.

0: I don't believe it would make any difference to Edna, unless, of course, she's got her heart set on going some other place. And if she has, why, I wouldn't wonder but what she could be talked out of it without too much difficulty.
1: Well, I don't know that I'd want to talk her out of it, Dad. After all, it's her trip. Anyway, it's useless to talk about because I just don't see how I could go with all my commitments here at home.
0: Listen, Mary, I just told you Allie Noble is on the committee, didn't I?
1: Yes, but who'd run the business for him if I left?
0: Well, if I was you, I should let Allie worry about that.
1: No. No, it wouldn't be fair to him.
0: Now, you look here, child. You're running that automobile sales business for Allie. And it's up to you to go out and get customers to come in and buy such cars as you've got on hand, ain't it?
1: Yes.
0: All right. Now, suppose you do a big favor for the town, which you'd certainly be doing by going out there. Everybody is going to know about that. Everybody's interested in this boys' club idea. So, when you get back, why, folks are going to drop in at the sales room to ask you questions about it. Well, that all adds up to good business, child. Unless my ideas of good business are all wrong, and I don't think they are. I tell you what, let me call Allie on the phone right now and just see what he says.
1: Dad, I don't think you'd better. I'd rather think it over for a few minutes.
0: Well, I know, but it wouldn't do any harm to call him. Just let's get an idea of what he'll say.
1: But, well, all right, if you want to.
0: Let's see, where is he at the sales room office?
1: Mm-hmm.
0: Give me Allie Noble's sales room office, will you? Yeah, please. Appears to me, Mary, as if this is a mighty good chance to kind of kill two birds with one stone. Hello. Hello, Allie. Henry Foster speaking. Say, listen, you know that matter of the boys' club, of sending somebody out to California? Well, what would you think of the idea of Mary's being the one to go out there and make the study? You do? Well, I kind of thought you'd react that way, Allie. Well, of course, there's nothing definite about it yet. I just figured I'd get your thoughts on the matter. All right. See you soon. Yeah, bye.
1: Well,
0: he thinks it's a fine idea. So, that takes care of that. Now, listen, why don't you scoot over and talk to Edna and see how she feels about going out there?
1: Darling, you just won't take no for an answer, will you?
0: No.
1: All right, I'll go over and talk to Mrs. Darby. But understand, I haven't said yet that I'd go.
2: 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We'll be right back after this short break.
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4: Let's take a look at your closing settlement report. December corn down 1 at 522, March down a half at 536, May down a half at 543, November soybeans up 9.5 at 1297 and 3 quarters, January up 9 and 3 quarters at 1312 and 3 quarters, March up 9.5 at 1321 and a half, December Chicago wheat up 4 at 692 and 3 quarters, March up 3.5 at 707, July up a half at 712 and a half. October live cattle down 22 cents at 217.22, December unchanged at 220.80, October feeder cattle up 175 at 333.65, November up 162 at 330.90, January up 142 at 323.40. October lean hogs are up 112 at 79.37. With this look at your closing settlement report, I'm Kaylin Lair on TFN, the Farm Net.
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1: Oh, it's you, Miss Laura.
2: Hello, Della.
1: I'm sure glad you got back.
2: How's Mrs. Darby feeling?
1: Oh, it ain't much change. Miss Darby, she had a little snooze, and then she woke up. Sleep didn't seem to do her no good. She just lied and brewed. Ain't no sense to it.
2: Well, we've got to be understanding with Adela. We mustn't be impatient. Has she eaten anything yet?
1: I can't get a mouthful of food into her mouth at all.
2: Has she had any tea?
1: No, she won't take tea. She won't take nothing. You know, I don't know how she expects to get any better just living on air.
2: Well, you make some hot tea and toast and bring it in, and I'll see to it that she does take some. Is she still lying on the couch in the sewing room?
1: Yes, ma'am. And another thing, she ought to be upstairs in her own bed. If she's bound and determined to be sick, she might as well do it right.
2: I'll tend to it, Della.
1: Yes, ma'am. I'll go and make the tea and toast.
3: Is that you, Mary?
2: Yes. Well, I think you're looking a little better than when I was here before, Mrs. Darby.
3: I wish I could say I felt better. But I don't. I just feel wretched.
2: Oh, you're going to feel a lot better, though, because we're not going to have it otherwise. Look, do you still feel you'd like to take a trip away from Valley Springs?
3: Oh, there's nothing I'd rather do, Mary. I believe that would make me a different person.
2: How about going out to California?
3: California?
2: Mm-hmm.
3: Well, I hadn't thought about that, but you mean you'd go, too?
2: I might. I'm not sure just yet.
3: But why California? What made you think of that?
2: Well, it seems they're going to have a boys' club here in Valley Springs. There's a weapon against delinquency, and Dad suggested I'd be the one to go to California to make a study of a very successful club they have out there. Oh. I wondered if perhaps we could combine your trip with mine.
3: Well, I don't know, Mary. At the moment, I don't see any reason why not. I like California very much. Tell me, how long would you be gone?
2: Well, I haven't inquired into the details of the matter yet, but I should judge 2 or 3 weeks anyway, possibly a month.
3: And what about your job here? Would Allie give you time off to go?
2: Apparently. Dad phoned Allie. They're both on the committee, and Allie seemed to think it was a fine idea.
3: Well, could you leave your family?
2: Dad insists that he and Jimmy could get along all right. I'd take the baby with me. There wouldn't be anyone to take care of him here, and I'd want him with me anyway.
3: Of course. Well, Della'd be along, and she could help with him.
2: Well, do you think she'd go?
3: Go? Of course she'd go. Well, you've given me something to think about, Mary. I declare you have. But you said you're not sure you'd go. Now, there's no sense in my even considering this until I know definitely whether or not you'll go. I'm not going to get my hopes up only to have them dashed. You say your father and Allie think it's a good idea for you to go. But what about the rest of the committee? Have they been asked about it?
2: No, unless Dad has called them since I've been here.
3: Who are the rest of the committee?
2: Mrs. Sam Pratt and Jim Drew.
3: Would they agree?
2: No, I don't know, but I can find out. May I use your phone?
3: Oh, sure.
2: I'm almost sure they would agree with Dad and Allie, but we may as well make certain. Operator, will you ring the Sentinel, please?
3: California. Oh, I haven't been there for years. I think I'd like to
2: Dad,
3: go there again.
2: I'm over here with Mrs. Darby. We're discussing the California trip. What I'm calling for now is to find out if you're sure Mrs. Pratt and Jim Drew would agree to my going out there. Well, would you phone them and call me back? What? You already have? Well, what did they say? Oh, good. All right, Dad, thanks a lot. Well, I don't know, but as I said, we're discussing it. Yes, darling, yes, I will. Uh-huh. Bye-bye. Dad sent you his best regards and his hopes for a speedy recovery.
3: Oh, thank you, dear. He's so nice. Do I understand he's already called the rest of the committee?
2: Yes, and he said both Mrs. Pratt and Jim were not only agreeable to the idea, but very enthusiastic about it.
3: Well, isn't that grand? And will you go, Mary?
2: Yes, if Della can go along, too, to help look after the baby. I'll have to have someone, Mrs. Darby, because I'll be busy attending conferences and so forth out there.
3: Yes, of course, dear. But you needn't worry about Della. Oh, here she is now.
1: You going to eat some tea and toast, Miss Darby?
3: Well, I might drink a little of that tea, Della. I really think I feel a little better.
2: Well, of course you do.
1: You better eat some toast, too, Miss Darby. I made it crispy and buttery just the way you like it.
3: Well, I'll try, Della. Certainly looks very tempting. Mmm, that tea does taste good.
1: Yes, ma'am. Now, what were you saying about Della when I come into the room? Something about not worrying.
3: Well, we were talking about a

0: trip to California, and Mrs. Lord wanted to be sure that you'd go along, too, so you'd better start packing our things.
1: You going way out there, Miss Darby?
0: Well, yes, Mrs. Lord, and you and I.
1: Well, no. Begging your pardon, not me.
2: Oh, golly.
0: Why, Della, I thought you'd be delighted to go.
1: Oh, no, ma'am. Maybe some years back I'd like to go, but now, well, I'm getting well along in age, and, well, I ain't got no hankering to take no long trip like that. Now, you and Miss Lord go right along, and I'll stay home in my kitchen.
0: Oh, but, Della, we were both counting on you to go. Mrs. Lord's going to take the baby, and she'll need help with him.
1: Well, I'd be glad to take care of that little baby right here. But no California for old Della. Excuse me for being so stubborn, Miss Darby, but, well, that's the way it is.
3: It isn't often that Della asserts herself, but when she does, she really means what she says. Will Della's decision make it necessary for Mary and Edna Darby to postpone the trip that Edna needs so desperately? Be sure to hear the next thrilling chapter of Mary Foster, the Editor's Daughter. Here's a message about Kroger clock bread from a man who has plenty of know-how when it comes to bread baking. Mr. J. L. Moroff, superintendent of Kroger Bakeries at Chicago, says,
4: "It's a pleasure to say that enriched Kroger bread today is the best textured bread Kroger has ever baked. You see, the dough that makes Kroger bread is twisted, and this results in a bread that's almost as fine textured as cake. Another thing we at the Kroger Bakeries are proud of is the snowy whiteness of Kroger bread. Thanks to the new white flour, every slice of Kroger bread is an inviting, pure white.
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5: That indeed Mary Foster, the editor's daughter. And the fellow who played her father, Henry, was a true native New Englander. Harker Fennelly was born in Northeast Harbor, Maine, and his best-remembered radio role is playing the crusty Titus Moody on The Fred Allen Show. His famous opening catchphrase was, "Howdy, Bub." I'm Greg Bell, and earlier we heard the Mutual Detective program, Let George Do It, starring Bob Bailey, with the role of Secretary Claire Brooks handled by Virginia Gregg. Ah, but before her, do you recall who played Brooksy? I'll name her and then wrap up when radio was right after this.
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4: NBC News Radio, I'm Scott Carr. President Trump is hailing today's White House summit on artificial intelligence. The president calling AI vital to American growth, but pledging artificial intelligence will henceforth be called super intelligence. He and the House Speaker Mike Johnson hosted Elon Musk and the heads of Anthropic, OpenAI, NVIDIA, and other companies as fears continue over the potential threats the technology poses to humans. Trump says a document was signed by the tech leaders that lays out a series of safety commitments around the advancement of AI. A former American Idol contestant's been convicted of murdering his wife in Ohio. A jury found Caleb Flynn guilty of murdering his wife Ashley in their Tip City home earlier this year. Flynn had claimed an intruder killed his wife while the two were sleeping in different rooms. The prosecution says that was all a ruse, that he killed her because he wanted to be free to marry his mistress. The stock market closed lower today as bond yields continued to climb, bank shares slid, and there was a sharp drop in the Conference Board's Consumer Confidence Index for September.
5: The Conference Board's lead index fell more than 6.5 points from August. The board's chief economist, Dana Peterson, said the index deteriorated notably in September following 2 months of softening. The survey noted September's surge in gas prices and ongoing geopolitical tensions as factors in the drop in confidence across nearly all age and income groups. Consumer appraisals of business conditions also turned negative for the first time in 2 years. I'm at Mattinson.
4: Flood watches are covering 12 states tonight across the Midwest into the plains and southwestern states. Forecasters say it's tropical moisture from Hurricane Polo, fueling flood threats through Wednesday in the southwest and central U.S. This has an active monsoon season is targeting the southwest, with deadly flooding seen across parts of New Mexico and the Grand Canyon National Park. Scott Carr, NBC News Radio.
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7: A criminal summons was issued for a Kirksville woman on Monday, September 28th, on a total of 4 drug and weapons charges. According to a probable cause statement, a search warrant was granted to a Kirksville officer on July of 2026 for the residence of Kaylee G. Matthews, 38 years old, on Crest Trail in Kirksville. She and her juvenile daughter were the only two present. The search recovered homemade smoking devices, glass pipes, baggies, and a glass pipe with a bulb containing a white substance, and evidence in a bathroom of Matthews attempting to dispose of the items, loose marijuana and glass pipes, in the toilet of the bathroom next to her bedroom prior to the officers gaining entry to the home. A black Springfield 911 9mm handgun and PMC bronze 9mm ammunition were also located. Further investigation confirmed the handgun had been reported as stolen. Matthews is charged with 2 counts of possession of a controlled substance, 1 count of receiving stolen property, as well as unlawful use of a weapon and a felony controlled substance. The city of Moberly says there will be a live stream of the demolition of the Stamper grain elevator after work begins. Staging of equipment and site preparation will take a while before the actual demolition begins. Contractors plan to start with high-reaching excavators to nibble away at the top floors. Once they reach a safe level, more traditional methods will be used. The property will be fenced off and no trespassing is authorized. President Trump is continuing to throw his support behind AI. He unveiled the AI-powered America.gov on Tuesday, which aims to make it easier for Americans to interact with the federal government. He said some services that used to take months to take care of can now be done in just a few clicks. It's described as a single, centralized portal for federal information and services. Trump was joined by Vice President J.D. Vance, Secretary of State Marco Rubio, and other dignitaries for the launch at the Andrew W. Mellon Auditorium in Washington, D.C. 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Moberly's first ever Fall Market Days will debut this October. Presented by the Moberly Area Chamber of Commerce, downtown Moberly will host a variety of booths and vendors, including handmade products, seasonal decor, food, and gifts, all from local vendors. People are encouraged to enjoy the cozy fall atmosphere of Fall Market Days, kicking off October 10th, from 10 a.m. to 3 p.m. The market will be held at the Fennel in downtown Moberly, 315 North Clark Street. For news at CentralMoInfo.com, I'm Elena Doctorian.
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15: The Alex Marlowe Show. I'm glad you're here. We got a lot to do today, as usual. A big day in Washington. Jack Smith testifying right now on Capitol Hill. Through recordings, we're live today. A big AI summit coming up tonight. I'll talk to you about what that means for all of you, plus some unbelievable clips out of Hollywood and the trans community. A lot of trans obsession. But we're going to play a little bit of a game today. I want to talk about good messaging versus bad messaging. And I think this is really what's going on here. I think this is the essence of what's going on in the run-up to our midterm elections, which take place. People are voting now. Like, the election day is today. Like, today is election day. This is the day. We are all voting now. People are voting. People are turning in ballots today. People forget this. This is happening. It's already happening. We are voting today. So because of this, we need to make sure that people are dialed in for their closing messages. And we're not getting a closing message from the Republicans at this moment. We're getting Donald Trump out there making the case that AI data centers actually are not so bad. In fact, they're good and America's going to boom, which is maybe even if he's right, you look at the polling for data centers. I'm pretty sure Al-Qaeda polls higher with Americans than AI data centers. So it's at least Hamas, definitely Hamas. Al-Qaeda probably wasn't the best example because Al-Qaeda, it looks like a joke. Hamas probably is a higher approval rating with Americans right now than AI data centers. And take that one to the bank. Let's do some polling on that. Let's get some pollsters on that one. And yet he's out there, and today he's going to have a bunch of tech oligarchs come to the White House, and he's going to meet, and they're going to pal around. They're going to slap each other on the back. And the timing of this to me feels pretty tone deaf, because not only are these people our oligarch class, the American oligarch class, our tech giants, but even though some of them don't seem totally bad, I'm thinking of Jensen Huang, and some of them have had some conversions. I'm talking about Zuck 2.0. These people are by and large the face of this class of tech overlords that were the ones who were deplatforming, debanking, cutting off advertisers to your favorite conservative website, making sure that the conservative media industry had to fight with one hand tied behind our back when we were trying to defeat socialism, globalism, the Republican establishment. And then a lot of you suffered personally because of what these tech giants did. And they allowed for the government, the Biden government, to come right on in, get a bunch of their data on you, people exactly like you. And I think it's what led to some people getting jailed unnecessarily for J6. It's all connected, these tech guys. And so our closing argument, we're going to have them all at the White House to hang out, talk about data centers. In the meantime, the Democrats totally get it. They totally get what's going on here. Senator Husted from Ohio put forward a ratepayer protection plan bill, which is sounds like jargony. But what it's about is that if a data center comes in your neighborhood, they can't jack up your rates. So as data center costs rise, it's on them. It is not on the people of the town that gets the data center. And I think if these companies are smart, they'll actually take it a step further, and they will proactively give stuff to the town. I think the data center debate would go a lot smoother if these companies who are building the data centers would come in and say, we're building a new soccer field, we're putting lights up at the high school, and we're going to make sure that there's a fund for construction in the town. We're going to bring jobs in, and we get a fund set aside. There's $50 million in it, and if your rates go up, we are paying for it. And not only are we paying for it, you're not going to miss. You're not going to have one bill that's too high, because we've got the money already allocated. It's sitting there waiting for you. If they did this stuff, I do think that things would go smoother with this debate. But they don't. They're not smart enough to do that, because the AI crowd is equally bad at messaging as the Republican Party. But overall, this bill, this Ratepayer Protection Act, seems really good, and it's got a lot of bipartisan support. But Chuck Schumer is blocking it. Now, why is Chuck Schumer blocking it? Because he wants to be able to say Republicans are horrible on AI. And that's the narrative. I've been playing clips on the show from Barack Obama to Bill Gates to all these people who have a vested interest in the Democrat Party winning, and all the people in Silicon Valley who tend to vote Democrat, support Democrats, donate to Democrats. All of them want to see Democrats sweep in November. And they know that acting as if this AI Leviathan is coming, it allows for them to control the conversation. And it makes them seem like they have the moral high ground, because President Trump is out there saying these data centers are fantastic. Now, even if Trump is right here, the messaging is garbage. It's just garbage messaging. And that's where I want to start, because he's doing some amazing things that we don't even get to talk about, because it's going to be nonstop AI talk. Not to mention nonstop everything's too expensive talk, which is connected, because as people feel the pain at the pump, people feel the pain at the grocery store, they don't think that these data centers are going to make stuff cheaper for them. They're going to make stuff more expensive. And the analogy I've been using is a lot of people see them as mausoleums for their children's future, which is, of course, not true, which is one of the many things that we don't get to talk about nearly enough, which is that the jobs market is one of the best we've ever seen, and certainly the best of the century. And it all comes down to the best thing we can message on, which is immigration. Border security, immigration enforcement. This is the first priority for MAGA voters, and there's been zero illegal immigrant entries released into the interior for 15 or 16 consecutive months in this country. We had a net negative migration in 2025 for the first time in decades. Millions of people are self-deporting. The Laken and Riley Act, this is a concrete legislative victory. There's a big caravan coming up to our south right now, from our south. And it's one of these things where I knew about this on yesterday's show. And Department of Homeland Security has put out an ominous warning about the caravan heading from Honduras, as usual, to the U.S.-Mexico border. And we know that Mexico doesn't help. Mexico is part of the problem with this stuff. And they got hundreds of people in it. It's moving north. It's probably going to pick up people along the way. But I will note that I'll tell you why I didn't bring it up first thing on the show yesterday, and I'm not bringing it up first thing now. I'm bringing it up sort of incidental to a broader point I'm making, is because I trust Mark Wayne Mullen, as flawed as he is, I trust Mark Wayne Mullen to deal with it. I don't think Mark Wayne Mullen's Department of Homeland Security is going to let this caravan get that far. And if they get there, they're certainly not getting in. And that's a huge reset. Mega major stuff. Another big thing that came out yesterday, Trump has announced a plan for a $15 billion steel plant, which would be the largest in U.S. history. And this is going to be built in America's heartland in Iowa, where there's a lot of swing races going on. In a normal election cycle, you think of it as a red state, but it's a peculiar state. It's got its own peculiarities. We love Iowa. I spent my 30th birthday in Iowa. Kind of fun. True story. And it is a place where we got to keep an eye on it, though. And bringing a steel plant in there is going to be very cool. Mesabi Metallics is the company. $15 billion investment. Their start production 2030 is expected to create 1,750 full-time jobs, according to the White House. So what's noteworthy is this connects with the tariffs, which have gone incredibly well. So the tariffs, which have gone well because the media said that this is going to just raise prices on everyone. Not even the media. Why am I following the media here? The Republican establishment. The Republican establishment were the ones who were the worst on the tariffs. They were the ones who promised you that they were just going to jack up prices and they were going to lose our stake in the world and all of it was going to go bad. No, we have money flooding into our treasury from it. We've reset because of the reciprocal nature of it so that it's fair. We have fair trade. And every country other than China and Canada has been on board with it big league. And we can't really look at Canada as some sort of a leading light here. Brian Lilly, my friend who was just recently on the podcast with me, who is one of the top reporters for Canada, writes for the Toronto Sun, has a piece out from yesterday. White House celebrates steel investment as Canadian workers are laid off. So the White House understands we are protecting Americans. And Ottawa is focused on Europe and India, as well as China, making sure that China can dump their steel into Canada. That's where the tariffs are coming from. Is that China dumps their steel in Canada so they can get around American tariffs. So this is a remarkable thing. It's worth tracking. U.S. is now banning Canadian motorcycles, dairy, and liquor. And we don't need a Canadian liquor. I'm telling you guys this. I know a little bit about this subject matter and the Canadian whiskey. Unnecessary. America, Scotland, Ireland, even India. You don't need the Canadian stuff anymore. And we got some good motorcycles here. You might know this about America. So, and why are we getting dairy from Canada? We have plenty of dairy here. All right, let me tell you about something you can do for yourself, which is you can grow your wealth in these fraught times, perilous times. You don't know what's going to happen in November, and you need to protect yourself. This is the hedge. The hedge is gold, precious metals. Washington buried the country in $40 trillion in debt. The Fed's raising rates. It's going to continue. Inflation continues. The Iran conflict, we don't know when it's going to wind down. And American consumers are footing the bill. 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

0: All right, so we've done so much to crack down on crime and cartels and fentanyl. Our government is, I think, respected around the world because we show force and we are a force we reckon with. We've drastically cut government efficiency as well as cutting over 500,000 government jobs. The tariffs worked. The One Big Beautiful Bill tax cuts were essential. We've got better border security and immigration enforcement than ever imaginable. All the DEI stuff is out of the government, and I think it's going out of the culture as well. And are we talking about these things? Not really. We had the best youth employment numbers from this summer, maybe in history. None of this stuff is happening that is that bad. And yet everyone's walking around as if they are very, very, very sad. And I like that we're sticking it to Canada. Can I tell you what Canada is up to? Can we play this ad? This is what Canada is advertising right now. Can we cut 9, please, guys?
1: Express are sacred.

0: imagine my final days, I see bubbles. I see the ocean. I see music. Even now, as I seek help to end my life, there is still so much beauty. You just have to be brave enough to see it.
1: The assisted suicide epidemic is cult-like now in Canada. It's something like 5.1% of all deaths nationwide are assisted suicide. You guys know that? 5.1%? Over 5%? So one of every 20 people in Canada right now is going to die of killing themselves with assisted suicide. That is a death cult that's happening. And we're going to look to them for guidance on anything? We can't be doing that. This is one of those tells. It's like, are we really listening to the assisted suicide people? And they're doing this glossy ad with a jellyfish. It's great. It's like, offing yourself is great. This is straight out of some of my horror movies that I watch, this type of stuff. This is exactly the message that the government would send in one of my horror movies, and everyone would be freaked out. So things are going way better than people think, even though they're imperfect. Prices are too high. And we're allowing the narrative to be defined that Trump is not doing enough on AI and gas prices are too high. We're not talking about enough else. And we need to do more. We need to do more to get the message out. And one of the things that we should be doing is pointing out how nuts and crazed everyone is who is on the left. Let's play a cut of James Tallarico. This is cut 10, please, guys.
2: When Jesus healed the sick, he didn't ask for a deductible. So, when I fight for universal health care, I'm doing it on biblical grounds.
3: All right.
2: When Jesus fed the hungry, he didn't price gouge to turn a profit. So when I say that no child in the state of Texas should go to bed hungry, I'm doing it on biblical grounds. And when the Hebrew prophets saw corruption in high places, they spoke truth to power. So when I take on the politicians who are serving themselves and not the people, I am doing it on biblical grounds.
1: Very striking. It's just so blasphemous. And he's doing it in your face. There's obviously a huge demonic presence in the country speaking through Tallarico right now, obviously. It's just pretty crystal that that's what's happening. It's just the suggestion that Jesus, who's the Son of God, is the same as like your whatever your healthcare provider is completely blasphemous. It's a it's degrading to Jesus. It cheapens Jesus. And he knows he's doing that. He doesn't care because he's just trying to be a politician and he's trying to use a new angle. This is his angle. No one knows who this person is. There's no food scarcity crisis anymore in the country. It doesn't exist. It's not real. The crisis we have in this country is we're all too fat. We're morbidly obese. And that's why the healthcare costs are so expensive, is because we're obese. So the issue is that we are have huge healthcare costs because people are eating too much. So he's simultaneously talking to both sides of his mouth, as always. So, and just this suggestion that we're going to have universal health care means we're going to have universal bad health care. Look at China, look at Canada for that. Look at Europe for that. So we've been through all these things. It just, it doesn't make sense for me to spend too much time on conservative talk radio, conservative audience, pointing out all the holes in the argument. There's no argument. Just note the tone. Is that no one knows who this person is. It's offensive to watch. When I come back from the break, I'm going to play a cut of Ayanna Pressley, one of the squad members, the bald one. And she says something that I think is very important because she makes a blatantly false statement. She does it emphatically. And when she does it, I think it reveals to you exactly what the Democrats have as an advantage over Republicans. And that is their ability to message effectively, even if it's false. We'll be right back.
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0: here's some new stuff that's coming out of the White House right now. America.gov has been relaunched with some new features I feel like you all will benefit from. Now you're going to have one single form if you want to change your name after getting married. I think this is very smart, and they're making it easy for you to do that at America.gov. And the reason why is because this could be a precursor for revising or reviving the Save America Act, where one of the objections was it's challenging for people who change their names to get registered to vote. And I never quite followed that, but maybe this is a correction to that as well. The Trump is also going to, via Secretary Rubio, all new U.S. passports will no longer arrive in trashy, beat-up mail. You can send your passports. Passports will come in elegant gold and white packaging. Very important. We got to have that going. And it is apparently easier to get your passport renewed now at America.gov as well. Elon Musk is going to speak. We're going to be hearing from him. We'll get some cuts of that. Trump is making some funny jokes about superintelligence, so I'm sure my colleagues who will follow me on the radio will share some of those. But it looks like they're trying to make paperwork easier, and it should. In the age of AI, I'm very excited to have to do a lot less paperwork. And that is one of the clear advantages, I think, to the AI age. And Trump is touting that superintelligence will be the key to all this stuff getting done. So add that to the list of some positive stuff that's going on. And I noted before the break that one of the things that Democrats are able to do is they're able to confidently message on stuff that's stupid or dishonest. And Republicans are bad at messaging on stuff that we've accomplished that is awesome. So we do great stuff, like we completely shut down border crossings, and that is just, we can't message on that, and that the jobs market is booming, and that we're having a manufacturing boom, and that we've got American wages as stable and growing as we've seen in a while. We can't message on good stuff, but we can message, but the Democrats can message on nothing. This is Cut 12, please, guys. Play this one.
1: With the so-called reckless actions of the Department of Government Efficiency that took a sledgehammer to the infrastructure of our federal government, if you process a FAFSA application of the Department of Education, it was probably a black woman doing that. Yeah. If somebody in your family was preyed upon by a predatory financial product that got scammed, that they got justice, it was probably a black woman at the Consumer Financial Protection Bureau. If your fair housing laws were being enforced in housing and urban development, it was a black woman doing that. If your public health was being protected in health and human services, it was likely a black woman doing that. But this is devastating for everyone that they are being denied the brilliance and the intellectual capital of black women.
0: So this is, of course, not true. And everyone knows this. I think even black women know this. But the pandering is just out of control. Of course, if you look at American history, that there's our greatest inventions, our greatest statesmen, our greatest inventors, none of them are black women. And if you look at the labor force participation, that they make up 6 to 7% of our labor force, and it's not like they're overachieving in things like technology or finance or energy or things like that. So this is just all a pander. And if you're a black woman who's achieved something, then wouldn't you prefer to say, wait a minute, actually, you know, that's not traditionally how it is. And us saying that black women are just, it's all black girl magic all the time, that actually might give people the wrong impression, because we need to maybe do a better job on average. And I just don't understand what this is other than the pander to make people feel good. So it just feels like, I just feel like I would love to run this by, you know, a Dr. Carol Swain, who I just interviewed, who I'm going to have on the podcast. Is someone who is 400 degrees and is overachieved in every single thing in her life. If I told her, are black women the focal point of our economy? Like, she would never say yes. She'd never say yes. Never. But Ketanji B. Jackson? Maybe. Maybe she'd say yes. So, but they say this stuff. They just say it to you. It's not true. And this is how Republicans message to white people. Play this cut from Sarah Huckabee Sanders, a new ad that she's got. Cut 11, please.
2: Yeah. Oh, you want some of this? Come on.
3: Meet Brad. Brad has turned relaxing into a full-time profession. But you actually work hard. You pay taxes to cover welfare for guys like Brad who just choose not to work.
2: Whoa.
3: That's why I launched a welfare-to-work requirement.
2: Almost there.
3: Now, more Arkansans are working than ever before.
2: Whoa.
3: Even Brad.

0: So if you guys missed the visuals on that, she's got an ad talking about a good policy that she's getting people off of welfare into working, which is fantastic. But she uses a white guy who's playing video games and eating cheese puffs as a example of who's a welfare queen. Is that traditionally who the welfare queens are? Is the young able-bodied males? Those are the ones who are getting on welfare? This is the exact type of stuff that Hollywood used to do, where they would have the, you know, the burglars in the robbery ads, or like for the home security system. All the burglars would be, you know, really strapping white guys, or even better, it'd be like a Benetton ad where it was just every color from at the coffee shop. You know, you get the one cafe au lait guy, you get the one flat white guy. And they would do this. It was so absurd and completely distract from the product. And I thought we stopped doing this a long time ago. And then when she got criticism online from conservatives who don't like the, you know, basically throwing the white guy under the bus here for something that white guys, we've got our share of problems, is not being welfare queens. That's not our thing. That is not our thing. Okay. And so then she, whoever was running her social media, tweets out, next thing you know, they'll say I should have used cookies instead of cheese balls. Like, no, the issue is that demographically, it's not the white guys who are doing this stuff. And so I don't know who's got their hand in Sarah Huckabee Sanders' Twitter feed, but probably deserves a little talking to here about messaging, because we're not messaging good on this. This is not a good message. We're messaging well, I'll say, to get the grammar back in check. And she's doing a good job as governor. I think very highly of Sarah Huckabee Sanders. It's just a bad ad. And I note this because we are so bad at messaging and they are much better at messaging. And I feel like this is the tail of the tape here heading into this election. And that's what I'm still obsessed with. We need to start reminding people of how completely insane the Democrat Party is at this moment. Do we have the image of Elliot Page, guys? Do we have my Elliot Page image that I called for, that I tried to get the guys to teed up? Can we share the photos? So Elliot Page, formerly known as Ellen Page, is now in New York Magazine doing a topless photo. So he's got guns now, or she's got guns. See, this is even fooling me at this point. So huge arms, huge six pack, and formerly female breasts. So you're allowed to show the breasts now because the breast tissue has been removed. Because this individual, this woman who cosplays as a man, is on a fitness journey, it's now a trans person on the cover of a men's style issue for New York Magazine. And all this stuff, if she was still a woman, you wouldn't be able to do this. You wouldn't be able to have a topless photo like this. And it's all incredibly grotesque. It's all grotesque. It's all gross. It's nasty. This is carnival stuff. And we're putting on the cover. And this is where I noted with the Caitlyn Jenner stuff. It wasn't that we couldn't all accept Caitlyn Jenner. It was that they were putting Caitlyn Jenner on the cover of Vanity Fair and making Caitlyn Jenner hot. So Caitlyn Jenner couldn't just be, we couldn't just respect Caitlyn Jenner. I met Caitlyn Jenner, a super nice person. And generally, I think it's someone with their heart in the right place. And I'm not trying to make this about Caitlyn Jenner, but we put Caitlyn Jenner on the cover of the magazine. And it's not just Caitlyn is a woman. Caitlyn is now a hot woman. And I objected to that at the time. And now we can't even let Elliot Page be a fake man. No, she is a hot man. That's what they're trying to do. They're trying to say she is a hot man now. That's how completely insane this is. And I played the cut of Sam Piker yesterday saying how great the trans are. I mean, is that not the gayest thing ever? And we can't use this against them? We can't use it gay with G-H-E-Y. You guys know what I mean. It's not, I'm not ragging on the homosexuals. I only have the best homosexuals. The point is that these individuals are doing their best to make the Democrat Party look completely insane, and we're going to lose to them if we don't get the word out. We need to introduce them to who they are. These are their activist class. The media is just as bad as it ever was. They're not as powerful, but they're just as bad. And we're messaging against, you know, white guys on welfare? Very strange. Let's stick in Hollywood for a minute. Actress Cameron Manheim, cut 8, please. This is someone who's, she was in one of the like Law and Orders or something, but she's all over TV. You'll recognize her. Play cut 8, please.
1: I always wanted a gay son. I did. I love that relationship between gay sons and their mothers. I want to be the picket sign holding mom who would beat the out of somebody for her kid. I have photographs of my son in high heels, in full drag. He knows every word to every musical ever written. No, he's the only straight guy in his entire

0: no disrespect to gay people. I co-host a podcast with Emma Jo Morris every week. She's a gay person. So I'm not trying to rag on the gay people, but wouldn't you, all else being equal, root that your children would be able to give you grandchildren? And to fight against that is really anti-biology. And this is what the left is focused on, is they've gotten more godless. And these are the exact people who campaign for Democrat politicians. Can we not make this connection? That we are running the risk of turning over the country to these individuals? There's a trans New York Times executive. This is an actual headline from the Daily Mail. The Daily Mail, one of the biggest papers in the world. Transgender New York Times executive who was shot dead by his in-laws, abused both of his young children and left them with head injuries, according to his wife. So it becomes executive of the New York Times with that sort of a history and then gets shot dead by his in-laws. Stakes are very, very high right now, very high, and we cannot continue to play games. A positive thing, the lone Clancy juror has spoken out. His name is Michael Desrenville. I had named him before, but he can't be private anymore. Check this out, Cut 13.
1: Hi, my name is Michael Peggy Desrenville, also known as the lone juror. I know the whole focus has been on me, but we want to reel everything back and put the focus on the three angels that's at hand. The ones that can't speak for themselves, the ones that can't defend themselves, and the one that can't fight the battles. And those are Cora, Dawson, and Callan. A little bit about me. I want to thank God for my Catholic faith. I want to thank God for blessing me with the ability to love my daughter. And I'm foremost, I would like to thank everyone, every individual that has supported me throughout this difficult situation.
0: Wonderful stuff. Calling his Catholic faith, obviously that would be an advantage in this thing where you're standing up to all these other jurors who had gotten convinced by the TikTok algorithm, presumably, that Lindsey Clancy was legitimate in slaughtering her own children. 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

0: All right, let me thank the crew here. Greg Evans, Sean McConnell, Roger Wicker Jr., Rick Locke, Matt Zibel, Ricky Lopez, Misty Callahan, John Cassio, Daniel West, and Daniel West's mom, who baked me cookies. I gave the shout-out to Daniel West's mom for baking cookies, though I was told it was actually muffins, for the whole crew, but I didn't get one. And so when we were at the event over the weekend, the town hall that Jen Horn put on for all of us, Daniel's mom did bring me cookies. So very, very excellent stuff. I really appreciate you, Daniel West's mom. So thank you for the cookies. They were delicious. I did share them with my family as well. Fantastic stuff. So look, it becomes a family. You know, your talk radio, when you have a connection with someone on talk radio, you feel like you get to know them. You really do. It's part of the beauty of all this. And I got to say an extra shout out to my crew, who it is just a complete scene now in the booth where we do the production here in Glendale. Everyone has been vomiting. Everyone has been vomiting nonstop. First, we had the Elliot Page showing off her guns, because Elliot Page is now a hot man, not just a girl who impersonates a man that we got to accept. No. She is a hot guy now. And then we had Cameron Manheim bragging about trying to turn her kid gay. Like, I was so disappointed I couldn't turn my kid gay. There's another viral thing. I didn't call for this. I should have. But Naomi Watts, who's another actress, very beautiful, very talented, and has a trans son who's like 9 feet tall, who acts like a girl. It is a sick place in Hollywood. Who would ever raise children out here? I'm talking to myself now. Oh, boy. All right, so we got some Jack Smith cuts. We're starting to roll in. I'm so jealous that this is the – my colleagues in talk radio are going to beat me to the punch on this. But I'll play some tomorrow. We got that going. Let's see. Let's play this AOC thing we got here. Let's play cut 18, please, gentlemen.
1: The best thing that we can do to rein in runaway costs at private institutions is by having fixed, affordable, high-quality services of public institutions. Which means tuition-free public colleges and universities across the United States of America. And for anyone who wants to say that that's pie in the sky and unrealistic and just another expensive progressive wish list, this is literally what baby boomers gave themselves.
0: Unbelievable. I am so struck by this because

0: all just such a grift. It's the colleges are too expensive and they're all run by the left. And it's all a big grift. It's all a way to keep money flowing to liberals and to be an incubator to groom leftists. That's all our universities are now. And people just taking on massive amounts of debt when there's no connection now between a college degree and making money, basically. It's only a handful of degrees. And then a lot of them, you're signing yourself up for just decades of work. I was talking to Mrs. Dr. Marlowe earlier, who I feel like is wanting to retire sometime soon. And then we still got massive amounts of student debt because you went to medical school. And all of it's so expensive. Like, why are these things so expensive? They're so expensive because of tenure, because of the nature of student loans, where the government just gives these huge loans, which is just a way to keep padding the coffers of the universities. They all have endowments like Harvard that are billions big, and then still they charge exorbitant amounts of tuition. Then people come around the world, and foreigners will come and pay the full freight. So they have a huge sticker price. And then the rest of us borrow. It's such a corrupt system, and AOC's solution is let's just have more free public school. So the junior college is not a bad thing in this country in general. I'm not negative on that in general. But just note that the whole corrupt system was created by the left, and now the left wants to create more socialism to fix their corrupt system. Oh, we can't trust these people with anything. Here's what's going on, by the way, at ABC's The View, which is not a political entity. It's not a something that just campaigns for Democrats. Here's Cut 7, former Republican Anna Navarro. Cut 7, please, guys.
1: She won 2 years ago by 20 points.
2: Yeah. Wow.
1: And this is a district that Donald Trump won by 15 points. So I thought, okay, you know, no point in paying attention. The polls have her dead even. Mm-hmm. So anybody who lives in Coral Gables, in Miami, in Key Biscayne, in downtown Miami, pay attention to that race and go vote because it's going to matter. And we can actually knock this woman out. There's a great guy running. His name is Elliot Rodriguez. Give him a look. Look at what is happening. Yeah. But that tells you, if this is happening in Miami,
2: I think it's happening everywhere.
0: Oh, over to you, Brendan Carr. This is just flat out campaigning. And this is Elliot Rodriguez running against Maria Elvira Salazar, one of the most open border Republicans. And so this is like as soft as Republicans get. And they just flat out campaigning, literally saying, go vote for the Democrat, using ABC's government funded spectrum and airwaves that is sanctioned by our government in order to campaign for a Democrat. That is a clear violation of FCC laws. So let's see, will there be a crackdown? And probably FEC too, FCC and FEC. I want you to get in there. All right. Go in peace and love and serve the Lord. Thanks for listening and watching.
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4: NBC News Radio, I'm Scott Carr. The Secretary of War, Pete Hegseth, reportedly wants to make deep cuts to the military's top brass. Reports say Hegseth will call for a 20% reduction to the number of positions reserved for admirals and generals at the Pentagon during his State of the Force address from the Quantico, Virginia Marine Corps base Wednesday. Following a summit at the White House today on AI, President Trump said artificial intelligence is vital to American growth, but that it should not be called that, and henceforth he'll call it super intelligence.
5: Renaming artificial intelligence, because it's not artificial. We all agree on that.
4: Attending were the heads of Anthropic, NVIDIA. Elon Musk was there, though a big player was not in attendance. OpenAI CEO Sam Altman was at his company's annual developer conference in San Francisco. Trump said the leaders agreed to police themselves, while Speaker of the House Mike Johnson pledged government oversight without overregulation. Democratic Congressman from California, Ro Khanna, is saying the government's files on the late convicted sex offender Jeffrey Epstein should be one of his party's highest priorities if they win the midterms.
6: California's Ro Khanna said if Democrats regain control of the House and Senate, they need to hyper-focus on releasing the Epstein files. Khanna told CNN that this isn't about politics, but rather about survivors who have been denied justice for decades. Khanna and Kentucky Republican Thomas Massie authored and led the passage of the Epstein Files Transparency Act last November and now have what Khanna called an Epstein 2.0 bill that they expect to pass. I'm Chris Caraggio.
4: A jury in Ohio has convicted a former American Idol contestant of murdering his wife.
7: Caleb C. Flynn, count one, guilty of aggravated murder. Count two, murder, guilty.
4: Caleb Flynn was found guilty of killing his wife Ashley in their Tip City home earlier this year. Flynn had said that an intruder was responsible. The prosecution argued Flynn killed his wife as she slept because he wanted to be with his mistress. Scott Carr, NBC News Radio.
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9: A St. Charles man was injured in a motorcycle accident in Monroe County Sunday night. The accident occurred just after 7:30 on County Road 480, 1 mile east of Stoutsville. According to the Missouri State Highway Patrol, a motorcycle driven by a 60-year-old St. Charles man swerved to miss an animal and overturned. He suffered serious injuries and was airlifted to University Hospital in Columbia for treatment. A Columbia man is facing a Cooper County drug charge following a traffic stop in Woldridge on Friday night. According to a probable cause statement, a Cooper County deputy pulled over 66-year-old Richard David Torres on Highway 179 just before 9:30 for not having a valid registration. Torres exhibited nervous behavior during the stop. When the deputy searched Torres, he located a baggie containing 29 grams of methamphetamine and three glass smoking pipes containing burnt meth residue. A digital scale with meth residue was also found inside Torres's vehicle. He was arrested on one count of delivery of a controlled substance. Torres is scheduled to make his initial court appearance in Cooper County on October 6th at 10:30 a.m. A woman is recovering after she was hurt while fighting off an alleged armed robber in St. Louis. KMOV-TV reports the victim was inside the business that she owns on Gravois on Saturday when 51-year-old Kevin Poyer allegedly came up behind her, put his arm around her neck, and held a knife to her throat. coat, demanding her bag. The woman managed to fight him off before he fled without her belongings, but her hand was cut in the scuffle. Police say video surveillance and eyewitness testimony led them to develop Poyer as the suspect and take him into custody. You're listening to News.